right, so that's the first part of the song, the first verse. She starts off by saying the lines that we hear in the chorus. So she starts with, "Don't smile because it happened, baby, cry because it's over." And then, "You're supposed to think about me every time you hold her." So jumping straight into the idea of this song and the title. As I mentioned earlier, she's twisting the popular phrase of, "Don't cry because it's over, smile because it happened." And she's, you know, saying the complete opposite here. Don't smile because it happened, cry because it's over. Introducing this idea that it's normal to feel sad and to cry after something that is over, in this case, in which she's talking about a breakup. And in an interview, she actually said that the inspiration for this song came from one of her closest friends who was going through a breakup and experiencing heartbreak. And she said that this is actually one of the only songs on the album that she wrote without personal experience, since it was based on her best friend's experience. But she did say that she ended up, you know, feeling this song later on, or, you know, feeling the same way as her friend did later on after the song was written. So yeah, after she says those two lyric lines, she says, "My heart is heavy now, it's like 100 pounds. It's falling faster than the way you love to shut me down. I think I need a shower, my friends are taking shots. You think it's happy hour, for me it's not." So definitely just reiterating this idea of feeling hurt. The phrase, "her heart is heavy now," meaning she's feeling a lot of emotions and she's feeling sad, mainly like negative emotions. And then her comparing it, using this metaphor of it being like 100 pounds, really emphasizing how much hurt this person is feeling in their heart. And then she says, "It's falling faster than the way you love to shut me down," hinting that maybe the relationship was toxic in the way, and the person's partner was, you know, maybe negative or would hurt them a lot emotionally, maybe even physically. And then after this, she says, "I think I need a shower. My friends are taking shots. You think it's happy hour, for me it's not." I really love this because this is an idea she kind of touches in throughout the whole song about this main character of the story. I'm going to reference it as the main character of the story since it's not technically about her, but she's singing it in the perspective in first person. So this idea that the main character is feeling kind of isolated and feeling like they're the only one that's going through this heartbreak and feeling down, when their friends around them or just their community of, you know, they reference roommates later on, are not, and that they're happy, and it's the complete opposite. So kind of feeling like an outlier in that sense. And I love this line of her saying, "I think I need a shower," and then, "My friends are taking shots." Two like completely opposite things. You know, a shower meaning like, I kind of see this as something that's therapeutic, and you know, you want to calm down and kind of, you know, wind down and just kind of relax in that way, while her friends are doing the opposite and like partying, taking shots, you know, high energy. And then after this, she says, "You think it's happy hour, for me it's not." So, you know, her friends are the ones that are, you know, going to happy hour, and for her that's not the case. She just kind of wants to calm down and maybe just relax, you know. And it is tiring going through these emotions, and especially that she's voiced that she's feeling like an outlier and the only one in her friend group that's going through this, and her friends don't understand. So yeah, next is the chorus. So I'll play the chorus and let's listen to the chorus.

So that's the chorus. And she says, "Don't smile because it happened, baby, cry because it's over. You're supposed to think about me every time you hold her." And then she kind of repeats that another time. And in the second part of the chorus, when she repeats those lyrics, there's some ad-libs and she says, "I want you to miss me, I want you to miss me." So I feel like listening to this song, it could be interpreted two ways. She could be telling the main character in the story, which would be her best friend, who's, you know, it's inspired by the song, or herself, you can argue, since she's singing, telling them, like, telling yourself it's okay to not smile and to cry because it's over. But then also it could be from this perspective of her telling the ex partner, you know, don't be happy because our relationship happened, cry because it's over, because that's what she thinks, you know, they should be doing. And the line, the lyric where she says, "You're supposed to think about me every time you hold her," is kind of this, is kind of uncertain, because she doesn't truly know what the ex is feeling and thinking, but she can only hope that the ex misses her as much as she misses that ex, you know, that they're feeling, that they're both feeling hurt. When you, she truly won't be able to know the truth unless they come in contact again, but in this scenario they probably won't, or they haven't yet. So yeah, just this idea of hoping that the other person is kind of experiencing this hurt with you in a way, whether it be selfish or not, but just, you know, hoping that they're impacted as much as you have been impacted. And again, the idea that in this scenario, like, she won't know, she won't actually know, she can only, you know, hope, I guess. And yeah, and then the ad lib saying, I want you to miss me is, it's basically summing up what I just said. Like, she wants the ex to feel impacted by the relationship and the fact that it's over. And she kind of wants them to be sad and miss her. I mean, who wouldn't? If she misses her ex, it's understandable that she would want the ex to miss her as well, because of all this hurt she's going through. And again, of like her feeling like an outlier, like she hopes that someone else can kind of relate to this, especially the person that it's all about. So yeah, the next part is verse 2. And this song is a little bit shorter, but now that we're kind of at the midway point, if you're just tuning in, we're talking about the song "Don't Smile" by Sabrina Carpenter off of her album Short and Sweet, which came out in 2024. And this is the last song in the album. And you're listening to KUCI 88.9 in Irvine, and I'm going to play some of our legal ID and disclaimers before we get on to the next part of the song, which is verse 2.

The opinions expressed on this show do not necessarily represent those of the management of KUCI or the UC Board of Regents. For more information about this show, go to kuci.org.

So that is verse 2. The lyrics are, pour my feelings in the microphone. I stay in, and when the girls come home, I want one of them to take my phone and lose your number. So that's about half of the of verse 2, and I'm stopped there to kind of talk about it. So first she says she, you know, pours her feelings into the microphone, meaning that songwriting and singing is kind of an outlet for her when she's feeling sad or overwhelmed, or, you know, just kind of wants to understand her feelings or maybe even get them across to someone. I think it's very powerful when artists are very vulnerable with their music, and I think it's kind of cool in a way, because in a scenario like this, when there's a breakup, like, Sabrina Carpenter is a huge name, right? This person's most likely going to hear the song, and it's just kind of like a way of getting out a message, which I think is really interesting, and I kind of wonder how that impacts both people psychologically, so definitely going to look into that. But yeah, I think it's really neat that, you know, a big artist like this can definitely relay a message easily to someone, even if they're not in contact, like, they're not seeing each other anymore, or, like, texting and communication. Like, this is kind of a way around it. But she says, or the lyrics then say, I stay in, and when the girls come home, I want one of them to take my phone and lose your number. I don't want to be tempted. So going back to the idea where she kind of feels like an outlier, and she's not, like, hanging out with her friends as much because she's kind of isolating herself, because she's going through heartbreak in a breakup, and she probably doesn't have the energy or feel in, like, the happy. Obviously, she's not her happiest now, so why would she want to go out? But she does feel kind of isolated because all of her other friends, when she says, when the girls come home, you know, they're going out and they're having fun and they're doing their thing. But when they come home, I kind of really visualize this when she sings it. I can see, like, maybe I kind of interpret it as, like, friends or mainly, like, roommates too, because this idea of them coming home, I see kind of like I see her in an empty living space, just feeling, you know, sad. And even there's even more time to feel sad when there's no one there, you know. So when her friends come home, maybe this all these feelings are very overwhelming for her, and she kind of strays from, you know, the goal here, which is probably to not go back to this ex-relationship, and tempted by, you know, picking up the phone and calling this person or reaching out to this person. So the lyrics say, when the girls come home, I want one of them to take my phone and lose your number. I don't want to be tempted. So kind of needing her friends to help keep her, hold her accountable and not do something that they know it's going to hurt her further. So, yeah, her friends having to be kind of the ones to delete the number off of her phone because she doesn't have the strength to do it herself, and she's facing these temptations of going back to something that probably was toxic, or, you know, maybe just going back is not going to play out the way she wants it to in the moment, and, you know, she's going to regret that, and it's going to make her feel even worse in the long run. And then the last few lyrics of this verse 2 say, pick up when you want to fall back in, you can fake it, but you know I know, I know. So, you know, there's a different ideas here, and they're kind of conflicting. She wants this, she's basically saying that she wants her ex to reach out, and, you know, that she thinks the ex is faking being okay, which, it's kind of confusing because in the chorus, the idea we went over about not knowing what the ex is going through. So I just think this verse is kind of very much a reflection on how she doesn't know, but kind of that unknown is giving her false hope in a way. And it's just like, you know, it's just something that's she's dealing with in her mind. Like, all these ideas can be very overwhelming, and yeah, especially going through a breakup and experiencing heartbreak. After this verse, there is the chorus again, but since it's the outro as well,
it's sang a little bit differently. There is an instrumental solo, which, you know, I love. And there's some, she sings it a little bit differently, and there's still those ad-libs. But yeah, let's listen to this next part, which is the chorus and also the outro. It's a longer part of the song, but I'll play it now, and then I'll talk about it after.

So yeah, that was the last part of the song. That was the outro and chorus. I really like this outro. I really like when artists kind of sing the chorus in a different way at the end. And like for this song in particular, she singing the lyrics, "Don't smile because it happened, maybe cry because it's over." And there's more ad libs of her kind of doing vocals and whatnot, but she also like layers her voice more, which I think is really interesting. And especially she repeats the two lyric lines three times, but the third time, which is the last time, she is singing it like louder and just with more emphasis. And I think that really adds to her like emphasizing these ideas here in the lyrics. And it obviously, of course, it sounds very great too. Like it sounds really beautiful when she sings it. And yeah, so she repeats, "Don't smile because it happened, cry because it's over. You're supposed to think about me every time you hold her." And then there's the ad libs of, "I want you to miss me, I want you to miss me." And the part that she emphasizes or sings kind of stronger and louder here, and she kind of drags out the notes as well, is the lyric that says, "You're supposed to think about me every time you hold her." And I think that's like a good lyric line to kind of emphasize in the song, since this whole like a major theme and idea of this the story here is that the unknown, right, of the ex. She's not aware of what the ex is actually thinking or feeling, and in a way that's like making her feel her emotions even stronger, because it's like you don't have an answer necessarily. But yeah, and then the song ends with a nice guitar solo, which definitely sounds more R&B, which is why a lot of people who listen to this song say that it's more R&B and less pop, what she usually does. And I think it sounds really great. And I think like the guitar solo on this song is just like kind of wrapping up the song, but also leaving it with room for listeners to kind of think about the song and just kind of like bask in it. I don't know. I think it sounds really nice. It's like definitely more calm. And yeah, it does sound like R&B kind of genre more than pop, definitely. And this is, I think, also kind of like the slowest song on the album as well, which is also why I can feel like that. But yeah, once again, we were talking about today the song "Don't Smile" by Sabrina Carpenter, off the album Short and Sweet, released in 2024. And this is your host, Allie, and this is my show Between the Lines, which is on air at KUCI 88.9 in Irvine every Thursday from 5 to 5:30, or online at KUCI.org. I'm going to queue up some of our new releases from the indie genre. And we're going to do some Girl Puppy, so that's going to be fun. But yes, thanks for tuning in, and I'll be back next Thursday. Bye!

The opinions expressed on this show do not necessarily represent those of the management of KUCI or the UC Board of Regents. For more information about this show, go to kuci.org.

The views and opinions expressed on this program do not necessarily reflect those of KUCI, its management, or the UC Board of Regents. You will be undergoing a new base transformation process. This will hurt a little bit. It'll melt your face a bit.

Hello, everybody. My name is Ari, and you are listening to Bass Tunes on KUCI 88.9 FM in Irvine. If you're interested in hearing the show and hearing more about what's going on in the world of Bass Tunes, follow me on Instagram at BASEDTUN, as in Nancy, ESKUCI on Instagram. That's Bass Tunes KUCI on Instagram. Yes. Wow. Do we have less listeners this time? I swear last week it said something like 40-odd. This is saying 18. What's going on, KUCI? What happened to my listeners? What happened? Did somebody fall off? Did somebody go crazy last week? I don't know. But I got a couple of topics that I could talk about today. But one of them I did want to get to at some point is Dave Blunts. And I've mentioned this man before, and you know, I didn't have time to clean up the clean version of this album to actually be able to play for you on the air, and I'm probably not going to, but if y'all remember Dave Blunts, he was the man who made that song about not being able to put down the cup. What is the cup? Some illicit substances. But apparently he actually did put down the cup, and he hasn't sipped it in a long time, and he still says it. But this album is how many studio albums does he have? I'm not going to count Stranded in Mexico up to I Would Like to See You Try. Starting with the label stuff, this is his fourth studio album. And his final album, apparently, on his record label, Listen to the Kids, which is a independent record label, I think. Got some ties with Sony. Shout out Sony, my girl's sister's former employer, not the music department, but you know. And it seems that there was some turmoil between him and the label, and that sort of was what partially caused there's a big absence after his last studio big album. Technically there was one in between when he was in the hospital, but I don't really count that one. But the last album he made, You Can't Say That, and this is after The Cup blows up and he puts out his two records. The second album, Having the Cup, is the last song to run up those streaming numbers, of course. And You Can't Say That was very, very interesting. And honestly, it was sort of like the start of him kind of falling off for me. Dave Blunts is a very interesting rapper thing because he's simultaneously really catchy and got really good melodies and also extremely hateful, extremely not pleasant to listen to, and also kind of boring at the same time. With some of the most middling beats in the game, some of the funniest punchlines, some of the most offensive punchlines at the same time. The Cup is still fun, you know, pop rap, trap, regalia. Lazy and also not great. And of course, I guess he got some more notoriety for a few things. Number one, his size. He is a very large individual in terms of width, not necessarily height. I think he's like, what, 5'6", 5'7"? I don't know. But that's sort of half of the... Everyone just made fun of him because he was very, very obese. But he had a good voice, and he also poked fun at himself in that department, which is always very nice. But one is that when he would go on stage, there was a thing for Juice WRLD's passing, like a memorial thing called Juice WRLD Day in Chicago, and they brought him out on stage, and he sat on a couch and had an oxygen tank because he had heart failure. He's talking about fluid going into his lungs and all kinds of not good stuff that can occur when you're as heavy as he is, right? I mean, it's like once every week or two that he would post about being in the hospital because of heart failure or something crazy like that. So they made fun of him, and then Snoop Dogg made a post making fun of him, and then he dissed Snoop Dogg. And then it sort of became a thing where not only was, you know, the crazy punchlines and obscenities being said on these records that brought notoriety, but also him just beefing with a lot of different people. Mainly, I'd say the biggest one was 50 Cent with his... the longest song I still think he's ever done at this point, which is insane to me. The longest song he made was a diss track towards 50 Cent, Hey Curtis, talking about P. Diddy and 50 Cent's baby mama.
That's all I can say. And yeah, how long is this? 4 minutes and 11 seconds. If you've listened to his music, you know that's extremely long. But it's, and he had like a whole music video for it. It was cinematic. There was a scene where people were shooting at him and all the bullets just bounced off him and he wiped them off. I thought that was kind of funny. This is after You Can't Say That. But You Can't Say That also is around the time where he started linking up with Kanye West, or Ye, to make his very, the unreleased album that partially became Bully, that shall not be named, and has a lot of, then had the controversial songs that should also not be named, which, by the way, were almost entirely, I think entirely, written and originally recorded by Dave Blunt on the Leaks versions. So, yeah, this man wrote, he wrote a lot of songs. He wrote some absolutely crazy ones. And then I guess he fell out with Ye, and then he made a diss track saying, Kanye groomed me by making him write a song, write the Cousins song, even though he didn't have to do it. And apparently, I guess one of the sticking points between him and the label is that he wanted to have Kanye actually feature for him on the song White Chicks. And this, they said no. And the leak came out. It was not a good verse. Horrible beat, too. And some of these songs, by the way, these titles are crazy, of course. Knee Surgery Tomorrow, Isabella's Untimely Deportation, Diddy Games, Industry Planet. They're calling him an industry plant, but actually he's an industry planet. Yeah. No subtlety, dumb punchlines. I don't know. The cut meme came and went. He didn't even get that many listens. I looked at it on streaming. He didn't actually get that many listens. Like, the music video came out a long time. It's because he was on that On the Radar YouTube show or whatever, where they have people do raps. And he showed up. But yeah. So he took some time off, and then he came out with some singles in 25. After Hey Kurt is Bigger. Bigger rhymes with something, but it's actually kind of a funny one. It's like, okay, this is a fun comeback song. He found a girl that'll lift his tummy. Talking about R. Kellying somebody. Calling out underground rappers for liking underage women. Yeah, he also started dissing a Can-Can, an underage rapper. A lot of stuff. And obviously all the girl drama is a big part of his music too. He's not very good at getting with girls, I guess. And that's a big part of his music. Of all the not really exes. But the thing is, it's like when he originally first started, it was interesting because a lot of it was just random stories about people he knew from Iowa. And that was about it, right? It sort of changes once he's gotten some music, gotten some money, and got a little money and moved to LA. Flew out a girl, and then she didn't want to like do stuff with him, so he eventually kicked her out because I guess she wasn't doing anything anyways. All kinds of crazy stuff, and basically him just bearing his soul out on the thing. And the other thing as well is that a lot of his songs get leaked, either by people he knows or him posting them himself on his Discord server or playing them live on TikTok. Because even though he wouldn't make a lot of songs for a while, he would still live stream himself playing, I guess, Fortnite on TikTok every day. I don't know. I don't even know. So then, after how long between the two albums? I don't. April 18th. July 17th, 2026. Finally, I'll believe it when I see it comes out. He keeps delaying it. All the songs got leaked, so he was re-recording them. He'd always post videos about himself, about these songs. None of them would really see the light of day. And, like, the best one that I found from the recent recording runs, because he'll basically go in. Oh, and the other thing is that he switched his producers up. So now he's producing the whole thing himself with the help of some guy from Belgium or something. I don't even know. And his producer, who I actually contacted because I wanted to see if I could get coverage, and I sent him a fairly long message, because of course I did. I always write too long messages. And he said,
skip to the point. Nobody wants to hear that stuff. And he still hasn't responded to me. So if he doesn't, boo. Because I don't know. I want to go see it, and I want to get photo pass, and I want to cover it. But if he's just going to be like, yeah, no. You sent too long of a message. Nobody wants to hear that stuff. I'm not going to give you the time of day. Come on, bro. Like, I get it. It's like, oh, if you want to get further in the industry. I understand that. But, bro, I've worked with pressers. I've contacted publicists. You could send a letter. Come, just read this. Just send the letter. You ain't got to be, I don't know. Because I'm gonna hit him up, and I'm going to be like, yo, what's up, bro? And he's not going to say anything. I'm like, all right, whatever, bro. Because then I feel like if I buy the ticket and go, well, obviously no one would know. But if I do, I feel like I'm admitting defeat to myself because I couldn't win. But also, I want to see the guy live. I was going to see him last year, and then he was too heavy to do the show, and he quit, and he had to stop because he had to go to the hospital after like five shows, or four maybe. But it's a fairly tired gimmick. This one, for this record, the beats are very, very cheap sounding, but they're kind of cool. They Regalia, I guess. I don't know. Pluggish. Like, very cheap synthesizer sound. Kind of cutie sounding, but not great for, like, a whole record. And then there's also just random leaks on here. So the best one was a weird interpolation of, I guess, Justin Timberlake's mirror, but it's Shuey's mirror, and Shuey's an old friend of his. And it's not even... And instead of it being about, I don't know what Justin Timberlake's mirror is about. It's about Shuey's girlfriend and Dave, because funny. And his double cup, he just can't let it go. But he can, because apparently he has it. And then I paid a little extra money to subscribe to No Jumper's subscription, because I was like, you know, I just want to watch this now. And I got to cancel it. And I hope I actually remember to cancel it, right? But then the dude's like... Yeah, he's like, yeah, every time you've come on, the double cup's been empty. And I'm like, all right, bro, so your cup, you never had a double cup for the first off, okay? So you're just straight lying about that, whatever. But he falls out with his label, I forget, because of one of the singles that I guess makes the album Unnecessary. Because he's like, okay, the whole album's ready. And then he plays it for the label. And they're like, and the guy who owns the label, he's like, isn't this kind of unnecessary? He's like, yeah, I'll show you unnecessary. Because then they give him a list of stuff that he can't talk about, and two of the things were Mexicans and domestic violence. I guess he talks about immigrants on one of the songs on the last record. But I don't know. But in domestic violence, I mean, he talks about that a lot, unfortunately. But it's like, okay. At least with You Can't Say That, there were funny punchlines. And some of the beats were good, even though they're all very cheap sounding and a little tired. Made by people who were with Glow Gang, like Chief Keef, Quad Woofer, and Chef Made. They're not on this anymore. And it's funny because they actually have credits on Bully by Ye, because they worked with him for the most part for all the stuff that he did. But I don't know, man. I'm pretty sure 90% of these are leaks, and I've heard most of these songs before. Some of them are fun, some of them aren't. Some of his best songs he's ever recorded are just never going to get released, like Free Love or what's it called? Lessons Learned. Cupcakes on You, which I'm happy about, even though, and it's funny too because of the clean version. You might be surprised to find out that starting with You Can't Say That, there are clean versions of this guy's songs. If you've ever heard it, that would be absolutely surprising. So I listened to it because I was just like, okay, let's find out if this is actually radio safe. It's not. Of course it's not. It's not even not radio safe in the sense of like old Eminem was. Because I'll give you an example. I'm not going to say any words. But old Eminem from his first two big albums, the Slim Shady and Marshall Mathers LP. Those both were kind of clean and kind of weren't. Because certain words, like the F-bomb, were bleeped out. But other words, like another word for poo, and things like that,
those were left uncensored. And you would assume that these wouldn't be allowed per our OPI training. Behind the law. A weekly test. Carts. Required weekly test. I don't even... it's one of the hardest procedures. I don't see anything. It generally just... that's weird, because I feel like it usually just overrides whatever's broadcasting. So I'm trying to find the... what are the words you cannot say on the air? What are the words you cannot say? You can't say that, Dave Blunts. Which is funny. Never, ever make fun of another person's taste in music. I don't know about that. Yeah, of course. You could never, ever do that. It's not nice. Get yo hours. This is a cute little training pamphlet for everybody. L. Cars Lyle. Which is a replica of Studio. I wouldn't necessarily call this a replica. Our mission statement. I'm just reading through this. Where's the part where they talk about the words I can't say? Oh, they have the list. So at least one of these words, maybe two, were set on the old Eminem albums. I believe, with the exception of like the radio singles, in this case being, I don't know, My Name Is, Guilty Conscience, maybe Role Model, The Real Slim Shady, The Way I Am, etc., etc. But I guess with the Eminem show, they started cleaning it up more, which was very interesting. So there's not really much of a consistency with here on the Dave Blunts one. Obviously, there are words that are bleeped in one part, and this is for the song Cupcake as an example, and unbleeped on another part. Okay. And then there's also certain words, certain slurs are, of course, censored. And I'm just going to say it as it's said on this clean version, which is really funny to me. The first line of this song, Cupcake, is, had a white, now I got a, and she say everything I do is, like, that's it. Also, innuendos are out there. We define broadcast indecency as language or material that in context depicts or describes in terms patently offensive as measured by a contemporary community standard for the broadcast medium, sexual or excretory organs or activities. Patently offensive materials that you cannot say for indecency. Other prohibited words are... that's another word that is sometimes censored, sometimes not, because of stupid inconsistencies. Obscenity. Prurient. Inordinately interested in matters of sex. Lascivious. Yeah, you can't play a Dave Blunt song on the air. And I just find it funny. Because another homophobic slur is said entirely uncensored, but the next word in front of that slur is censored. So it doesn't make any sense to me, logically speaking. And someone stupid might say, that word actually could mean this. The other word in front of it could also mean something else. So it's sloppy editing. Obviously, this is really stupid and inane for me to harp on. Because it's this guy's music. You do not expect something family friendly. But let's say you're a label, obviously no longer on a label. Because, yeah, I mean, if you're going to make a PG-13 song, I even have the same idea saying, you know what, they're going a little, it's not even shocking anymore. It's like, okay, how many, you're like, okay, great, I'm just going to, it's lazy at this, it got exceptionally lazy with this latest album. I counted, it took 56 seconds for him to say something patently, blatantly offensive. I swear it took, on the last record, you know, patently offensive, there's shock, there's a lot of shock value, but at least 2.5 minutes. So the numbers are continuing to shorten. It's also his shortest album,
at a cool 30 minutes. The rest of the ones before are around 40 minutes long, which is very long for an album, which, by the way, doesn't have any features. He doesn't do features. He's Mr. I don't want to do features. I'm sure some people would feature for him, but he just doesn't want to, which I also find funny. But then again, who would feature on this guy's record? I don't know who would actually feature on a Dave Blunt's album, because he's the type of person, his music is very him. It's very insular. It's about him and him specifically. It's about the people he's dissing. It's about people saying that he's gonna... Let me Google some lyrics. Hold on. I think I'm also going to talk about King of the Hill season 15, which I watched all of it. Like, I finished it all like 2 days ago. It's very good. I'll save it for maybe 2 weeks from now. But yeah, his fourth studio album, I guess. Or third? I don't know. He was originally going to call it a guy, the fifth, the 18th president of the United States, Ulysses S. Grant, who... Yeah, Ulysses S. Grant. This is the name of the new album because he's abandoned his own men at war. It's what's going on in my life right now. But he did not abandon his war, and he decided to cancel the name. And then he changed the name of the album to I'll Believe It When I See It, which is funny. But other songs, yeah, he had to scrap all the six original songs. Young Sheldon, Cupcake, Shoey Got a Job, Rolly, Freaky, and Chameleon, which are planned to be on the album. Although, three of those songs have made it on the record. And he is beefing with his label. And I guess they censored on Young Sheldon. And by the way, he also recorded music videos for Young Sheldon, Lessons Learned, Take a Trip. There's at least three fully finished edited music videos that got leaked by this YouTuber, Leak Labs. Alright, bro. The album art is very funny. I will say the album art is very... It's probably his best ever album art. It's a photo of him shirtless with his tracksuit pants with a mirror trying to see what's down there. I find it very funny. It's a very good double entendre. Oh, now he's also talking about a new Dave Blunt's character, who's the new one that kind of pops up randomly. We'll just randomly talk about real people from his personal life. A man named Jordan, whose baby's mother is addicted to methamphetamine, and his daughter cries about it. I'm pretty sure that song was also not, people did not like that one, with the chorus being Jordan's baby's mama's burning spoons while his daughter's crying in the room. I'm calling CPS to tell the truth. Ran it up in the rap game. Now I'm way bigger than Rick Ross. And then now I'm way bigger than Fat Joe. He's just saying more stupid stuff.

0: miss her.
1: No.
0: Okay, this is actually on his album, on Dave Blunt. This is bad, bro. This is bad, bad. Aw, man. Dropped out of school because they said, oh my goodness gracious to me. Goodness gracious. All right, whatever. This is on V-Bucks. Cupcake is probably my favorite one. He's not really saying that much, to be honest with me, with you. But I guess he actually censored Kanye on this song, Cupcake. I'm sick of grooming. I'm sick of fans. Which is censored on the clean, on the explicit version too. AC, but I sleep with a fan. I don't even know. This one's fun. But again, it was leaked in April. And the rest of it's just kind of, it's boring. Oh, and then World Champ, which is another diss track talking about Adrian Broner and some other Dean, AB and Dean, some streamer people, with a new 12-minute long music video where he, like, gets actors of them and basically tortures them and lights them on fire. I don't know what's going on. But the one other thing I'll say about his music is that he's actually pretty good at the music videos have always been good and funny. He's got a good team behind him, and he seems to be very creative, and he seems to have a big interest in movies. And he said that for his next EP, which is going to come out some point within the next few weeks, that they will have little short videos associated with them. So that sounds fun, and I really hope that Chewie's Mirror is on that one. But yeah, I don't know. I can't play any of this stuff, and I don't care enough to censor it. And I gotta keep my voice a little low because I'm actually interviewing somebody for next week's show right after this at 6:30. I'm going to be interviewing the owner or the founder of Manic Cat Records, a New York-based independent punk label, and that'll be lots of fun. And that will be played next week, not live, because I'm going to be out of town. I'm going back to Cedar Point, baby! I'm going back! Yeah, same trip again. I was going to go to Kings Island, but unfortunately schedules made that not possible to happen, which is a little unfortunate because I don't know when I'm going to get back to Kings Island, but I don't know. What am I supposed to do? Like, just like, she's got to come back earlier, bro. Like, I can't just be like, yeah, actually, you can fly back by yourself and I'll just go to Kings Island by myself. Nah, bro. I made the sandwich. Call me Subway. Call me Subway. I mean Subway. Good Subway. But yeah, let me pulling up Crystal Egg for all y'all because the egg's about to get crystallized. Crystalline. And yeah, shout out. Would I recommend I'll Believe It When I See It by Dave Blunt? No, I wouldn't. That's my answer. He's got a beautiful voice. He's got great melody, some really nice beats sometimes. He would be a very good ghostwriter, honestly. So, I don't know if he wants to do that. And yeah, I would honestly say that if he wanted to clean himself up as a musician, he really could. And honestly, it would probably be for the best. But he doesn't want to do that. He wants to say it how he wants to say it. And I'm surprised that any major label signed him. It's also the same label who signed Too Slimy, who I think has fallen off because now he's trying to be Michael Jackson. I talked about this last week or the week before. But yeah, I don't know. I mean, don't let your kids listen to this music. It's not even that interesting. It's the ultimate form of shock, quote-unquote, comedy. I'm a sucker for that sometimes. I'll check my privilege at the door. Yeah. You know what? I'm just going to play the last little song for a quick second. Okay, y'all. This has been Bass Tunes on KUCI 88.9 FM in Irvine. My name has been Ari. It still is. Stay tuned next week on Thursday. Same bass time, same bass channel for interview with Manic Cat Records. Yeah. And I hope you all enjoy your weekend. And I hope everybody is nice and cool in this extremely hot weather. And I want to thank all of you for continuing to support the Bass Tunes program. If you do. I hope you do. Follow Bass Tunes KUCI on Instagram. That's BASEDTUNES KUCI on Instagram. And that's about it for today's program. I'll see y'all next week. Bye.
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1: Also, my birthday was yesterday. Happy birthday, me. Mwah.

They say that spin can really hang you up the most. Well, that's music from Haruma Fukuzawa, wonderful flautist. And it's from her release, Haruna Fukuzawa Plays at the Wrong Time. Before that, Joel Futterman, the pianist, and esteemed William Parker, the composer and bassist, Transcendent Universe, Part 3. That's from an anthology recording called Friends and Neighbors, Volume 4 through 6, from the folks at WeJazz Records. They took cuts from many of their most recent releases and put them together in a sampler. WeJazz is a wonderful, wonderful group of folks in Helsinki. They're a record store, they're a magazine, and they're a record label, as well as being musicians. And they have presented the best of the Nordic jazz scene and some of the overlooked music coming from other places as well. Black Nile out of Los Angeles. A couple of brothers who are brothers. Daybreak is the name of the tune. Indigo Garden is the name of the release. And we began the set with music from Washington, D.C.'s Janelle Leppin. She's classically trained as a cellist, but she arranges and does all sorts of jazz and improvisational music with her group Ensemble Volcanic Ash. The tune was called Hope Marathon, and it's from their latest release, Pluto in Aquarius. All right, you're listening to The Crystal Egg here on KUCI 88.9 FM in Irvine, and let's listen to something else.

That's why I do this show, so y'all can hear music by people like Angie Aubin from Panama, the flautist and composer. The tune's called Flash of the Spirit from her new release, Lose. It's a debut release. First time hearing from her, but it won't be the last, I assure you. She's a wonderful artist. Before that, Bobby Sanabria and his multiverse big band, Mambo Diablo, from his release, Arsenio and Beyond. Alden Helmuth, saxophonist composer. We heard from her Personal Saints from Good Intentions. And we began the set with the Rob Garcia Sizzle Ensemble, their take on Maiden Voyage. All right. 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And we're coming up on the station break, but we got time for one, so let's go.

Babilonia. 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

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We just heard Monkey See, Monkey Do. It's from Suzanne Diem. Richard Horowitz recorded back in the day. It's from a release called The Invisible Road, original recordings, 1985-1990. Came out in 2024 following the passing of Richard Horowitz. It's a sound that needed a home. Hopefully we found it here. Before that, the Mexican Institute of Sound, Meridian Brothers, and Beck all collaborated on a tune called Ritmo Babilonia. And that's from Rido Tovar. All right. Let's listen to something else.

a tune majestic in its simplicity. Composed by the great bassist Charlie Hayden, and with an arrangement by Carla Bley, the tune Silence, performed by Chris Tyner, the trumpeter, and Kathleen Pineda, the pianist. And before that, Emmanuel Wilkins, Ring Shout, from the Emmanuel Wilkins Quartet Live at the Village Vanguard, Volume 3. That's a four-record set, four nights recorded live at the Village Vanguard. Volume 3 is the third night. Many of the same songs, but really different performances. An exciting recording, maybe one of the very best of 2026. Gretchen Parlato, Block the Sun. It featured the pianist Robert Glasper from the release The Wise Ones. The Phoenix Trio, Mark Turner is the saxophonist in that wonderful group. The tune is called 1946, from the release Tomorrow is Today. And we began the set with Cecile McLaurin-Salvant, joined by Amsterdam's Metropole Orchestra. Lush Life, from With Every Breath I Take. It's a new release from Cecile McLaurin-Salvant, which she does several standards with an orchestra. All right, you're listening to The Crystal Lake here on KUCI 88.9 FM in Irvine. And we got about 17 and a half minutes left. And here they go.

0: music composed by William Sussman. The tune is a duo Montuno from the release Scattered Threads. Performed by Dylan Hamm and Nicole Brancato. Before that, we heard from Sharon Minamoto, Captive Voyage, from Goodbye Strawberry Hill. The composer and pianist has written a record that memorializes the Japanese Canadians who were interned during the Second World War. And it talks about the way in which folks were taken from cattle pens in British Columbia to the interior remote of that province in a captive voyage. Sullivan Fortner, Sugarcane, from his new release, Leave That In There. All right, that does it for the Crystal Egg. 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
3: Hello. My name is Auric Faze, and I'll be filling in for DJ Mac and the Aloha Alova radio show tonight. So if you're looking for that regularly scheduled programming, the worldwide reggae that DJ Mac plays so well, I'm going to be playing music that's quite different than that. My show is normally right after DJ Mac's from 10 p.m. to midnight. My name is Auric Faze, and my show is called The Gold Mine, and I play predominantly house and techno music, leaning more towards the techno side. So if you're tuning in for DJ Mac and the Aloha Lova

radio show. I'm sorry to disappoint, but hey, I encourage you to stick around and explore some new musical genres that maybe you don't normally get into. Tonight I'm going to be playing mostly house music and then maybe a little more mellow of techno music for the first 2 hours, and then I'll get into more heavier, deep stuff into the second 2 hours of the show. But I'm going to kick it off with a nice jazz-influenced house record. This is Kuniyuki Takahashi off of his album We Are Together. We're going to start it off with his A-side on the LP. This track you're hearing in the background right now is called People. Once again, my name is Auric Faze. I'm filling in for DJ Mac and the Aloha Aloha radio show. Thank you so much for tuning in, and let's have some fun together.

0: Hey, what's up? This is Auric FaZe, and I'm filling in for DJ Mac on the Aloha Alova radio show this evening from 8 to 10 p.m. It's currently 8:32 and 74 degrees outside, partly cloudy. Man, on my drive into the studio tonight, I was just blown away by the beauty. Some nights you just look at the sky and think to yourself, wow, I'm so lucky to live in beautiful Southern California. Yeah, it's been hot, but you know what? It's only hot for a few months, and it's nice to experience a little bit of heat. I don't know. I find it grounding, I guess. All right, we've been jamming out to Kuniyuki Takahashi, Japanese producer. We were listening to his album, We Are Together, and that last track you just heard was called Into the Melody, the original mix. Before that, we heard Northline, Moonlight, and People. So, Kuniyuki Takahashi, beautiful jazz-influenced house music. I thought it set the mood for a four-hour set we're going to be in together tonight, this evening. Since I'm filling in for DJ Mac, and then my show is right after at 10 p.m. to midnight. I go by Auric FaZe, and my show is called The Goldmine. So if you like what you're hearing, stick around. We'll be here pretty much all night. Okay, don't go anywhere. We're going to be right back after these quick messages with a couple of new releases, so stay tuned.
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0: You know, when I got my puppy, the vet said to wait 1 year until we fixed him. He was a boy dog. I don't know if it is different, like if you get a cat. But yeah, I feel like 4 months is not enough time for a juvenile animal to develop properly. But who am I? I am not a veterinarian or an animal expert, so just going off what the vet told me when I got my puppy. Shout out to Yin Yang. I love you, buddy. All right, coming up next, I'm going to play a couple of tracks from our new releases folder. These came out of the jazz folder. The artist is Sun Ra and his orchestra, but it's not spelt like orchestra. It's spelt orchestra. So Sun Ra and his orchestra. We're going to hear a track called Yesterdays and a track called Yes Man or Yeah Man. And this is off of the album Somewhere Over the Rainbow. So hope you like it, but make sure you stay tuned because when we get back from these new releases, I'm going to play a couple of tracks from K. Tronada off of his 99.9% album. And if you have never heard K. Tronada, I can almost guarantee you're going to like it. So stay tuned. We'll be back into the mix right after these new releases.

0: Hey man, did you watch the movie for the essay yet?
1: What movie? No, dude, what essay? Where'd you go see it, dude?
2: What about that place over at Langston Library? The Multimedia Resources Center! It's totally cool! MRC has all kinds of stuff like videos, DVDs, and even filmmaking software.
0: You're so smart, girl. How do you know all this?
2: Well, because I went there, dummy. I used Photoshop and Final Cut to create my project. It was totally cool.
1: Gnarly. See you later, dudes.
2: Remember, you shouldn't need your laptop. 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
3: All right. That was two tracks by Sun Ra and his orchestra off the album Somewhere Over the Rainbow. We heard the track Yeah Man and the track Yesterdays. I don't know if I'm allowed to have an opinion on the new releases. So let's get back into the music. I'm going to play a couple of tracks off K-Tronada's album, 99.9%. I hope you enjoy.

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Can somebody get me a bottle of water, please? 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

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I'm filling in for DJ Mac and his show, the Aloha Alova Radio Show. 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Thanks for listening.

Is it trance music? Is it house music? It doesn't matter. It's bicep. It's good music. That was awesome. We just listened to the A side and then the D side of the Bicep album, self-titled Bicep. In the reverse order, so the track you just heard, that was the closing track on the album called Aura. Before that was Veil, and then Ayer, A-Y-R. All the names from this album are just like one word, short words. The A-side, so what we kicked off with from the Bicep album, we heard Kites, Glue, which I think Glue is the most popular track off of that album, and then their opener, Orca. And I can't think of orcas without thinking of Shamu at San Diego for SeaWorld. All right, my name is Auric FaZe, and I'm filling in for DJ Mac tonight and his show, the Aloha Alova Radio Show, regularly scheduled from 8 p.m. to 10 p.m. Whatever you're doing out there, DJ Mac, I hope you're having a good night. It's my pleasure to fill in for you. He's such a great show neighbor. Anyways, I'm on at 10 p.m. to midnight on Thursday nights. My show is called The Gold Mine, where I play predominantly techno music. And yeah, we got about 20 minutes left where I'll be filling in for DJ Mac here. So I'm going to play a couple of tracks from the Canadian duo Jump Source. And this is off their new album, Fold. We'll hear Fade City featuring Deton Chris Anthony, and then we'll hear the title track called Fold featuring Helena Deland and CFCF. Thank you so much for tuning in on this beautiful summer Thursday night. It is 9:38 p.m. and it is 73 degrees outside, clear night. These summer nights are the best. I mean, when you can just go outside in shorts and a t-shirt and lounge around, it's the best. I mean, the pesky mosquitoes are obviously no good. We don't like the mosquitoes. We need more bats to eat the mosquitoes. But bats also carry gnarly diseases. But in my opinion, the mosquito bites are worth it. They're only around for the warm summer season, and it's not enough to keep me inside. It's just too nice to be outside. So get outside, go get some fresh air, look at the stars, look at the moon. Feel the warmth on your skin and dance. Dance to Jump Source.

Thank you.

0: All right, that was Jump Source off of their latest album, Fold. That track you just heard was the title track called Fold by, or featuring Helena Dielen and CFCF. And then before that, we heard Fade City featuring D-Tron, Chris Anthony. All right, coming up next, I'm going to play a couple of new releases. I pulled these two out of the pop folder, so we're going to switch up the vibe a little bit. But before we do that, we're going to play a quick message. So stick around, and we'll be right back after this.
1: 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I need easy-to-use information about soil, plants, pests, and water. 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
0: All right, we're going to listen to a couple of new pop tracks from the artist Girlie off of the album It's Just My Opinion. We're going to hear Slap on the Wrist and then Pedestal. My name is Auric Faze, and I'm filling in for DJ Mac tonight in his show, the Aloha Alova Radio Show. But stay tuned. At 10 o'clock, we're going to switch over to The Gold Mine with me, Auric Faze, where we slippity slide into deep underground techno. So make sure you stay tuned for that. If you've enjoyed what you've been listening to so far, it's only going to get better. But before we do that, let's check out these new tracks from Girlie.

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0: Yo, homie. I know living in the streets looks tight on TV, but you gotta know, it ain't that hot on the real streets. So find a good place to live, and don't get your street cred from where you live. Get it from inside yourself. That's legit, yo.

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3: 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It's Thursday night, so thank you so much for tuning in. I really appreciate you spending your evening with me. I got a lot of really good techno lined up for the night, and I'm excited to share it with you. This first track I'm going to play is the latest record I've picked up. I'm pretty excited about it. This is from a New York techno producer that I just discovered. His name is Holden Federico, and he's got a really synth-driven, melodic techno sound, and I've been enjoying listening to his music as he's a new discovery for me. So I picked up his record. It's from the SK11X series, the record label started by Audio Perk. The EP is called Origin, and we're going to listen to the A side. So we'll hear the first track, which is called Crux, and then we'll hear the second track off the A side called Hemisphere. Once again, you have entered the gold mine with me, your host, Auric Faze, here on KUCI. Let's have some fun tonight. Thank you so much for listening.

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All right, so the first half hour is through, and what have we been listening to? Well, we just listened to two tracks by Wata Igarashi, one of my favorite Japanese techno producers. That was off of his album My Supernova. We heard one for EM, and the one before that was called Unleashed. Then we heard a track by Karen, the UK techno duo comprised of Blawan and Pariah. We listened to their track Pace Yourself off of the Aphelion LP, which is the various artist compilation LP from Token Records. Token Records might be one of my favorite record labels, run by the artist Kriz. And then we kicked off the hour with two tracks by Holden Federico off of his latest EP, Origin. We listened to the track Hemisphere, and we listened to Crux. Coming up next, I am going to play one of my favorite, well, he's from New York, but he resides in Berlin, and he holds residencies in Kyiv. His name is Faize Fatal, and this is off of his LP that he released on Ozdgut Tun, the record label associated with the most famous techno club Berghain in Berlin, Germany. We're going to kick it off with his A-side. We'll listen to Velvet Imprints and Binding by Oath. Faize Fatal's real name is Hayden Payne, and he's known for EBM style techno, that stands for electric body music. And it's got a little lower of a BPM, so it's a little more down tempo. It's got kind of like an industrial, kind of a punk rock type influence. Like when someone says the music is EBM, that's kind of the general descriptors one would use to classify that music. I don't know, see for yourself if you get that. It's definitely, the lower BPM makes it somewhat sensual, which is cool. So without any further ado, this is Faize Fatal off of his album Scanning Backwards. This track is called Velvet Imprints. Once again, my name is Auric Faize. You are tuned into the Gold Mine, and I thank you so much for tuning in.

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5: All right, coming up next, we are going to listen to a couple of new releases. I'm actually very, whoever curates our electronic music new releases folder really knows their stuff. This is an album I've actually been contemplating buying myself, and it's from two super legends in their own right, but for them to team up and collab and do this album together, I think it just really goes to show like their breadth of electronic music knowledge and their ability to blend their sounds together. So this is Batu and Donato Dazzi off of their new album, Exhale. We're going to listen to the first three tracks off the album. The first one's called Emergence. The second one's called Spiral. And the third one is called Drift. Batu is kind of known for like heavy bass from the UK, kind of like dubstep garage type music. And then Donato Dazzi is a famous Italian techno producer known for absolutely mind-bending and hypnotic techno that just puts you in a trance, super technical stuff. And so they have, you know, pretty different styles, pretty different sounds. And I'm really excited to hear how this collaboration went. I did read a couple of critical reviews, and they were generally positive. So let's check them out together. My name is Auric Faze, and you are tuned into The Goldmine on KUCI 88.9 FM in Irvine. And we're about to check out a couple of tracks by Batu and Donato Dazzi. Here we go.

We'll be right back.

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4: 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Your discretion is advised.
5: Hey, what's up? This is Auric FaZe, and you are tuned into the Goldmine. It's Thursday night. It's 11 o'clock. We have officially embarked on the second hour of our sonic journey together. Thank you so much for tuning in. I really appreciate you spending your Thursday night with me. We're almost there. It's almost the weekend. It's a summer weekend, so cherish it. Cherish these warm nights. If you got kids and they're home from school, cherish that additional time you get to spend with them. You know, Southern California summers are the envy of the world, so just be grateful that you're here, I guess. But Batu and Donato Dazzi, those first two tracks, they were interesting. It wasn't exactly what I was expecting. It seems like pretty sophisticated techno. It seems like that kind of music that you'd have to listen to a couple times to like really appreciate the intricacies of it, which doesn't surprise me given the two artists that created that music. But yeah, I'm going to go back to the Phase Fatale album because that was a record from 2020, so I got it 6 years ago, and I guess I haven't listened to it in a while, and I forgot how much I like it. So we're going to listen to the C-side, so it's a double LP. We're going to check out Mass Deception, and we're going to listen to Proxy Contact. Once again, my name is Auric FaZe, and you're tuned into the Goldmine. And without any further ado, here is Phase Fatale.

That was Rod Modell off of his album Captagon, released by Tresor Records. That track you just heard was called Scrawler, and the one before that was called Tracer. So Rod Modell is a very famous dub techno producer, and when he released this album under his actual name, Rod Modell, he normally goes by Deep Chord. It was unlike anything he'd ever released before, and it's so cool because it's got his trademark dub techno sound, but it's at such a high BPM that it just kind of locks you into its groove, and it's like unlike any other dub techno out there. So really, really cool album. Really enjoy listening to that. I've kind of been all over the place tonight, but before we listen to those Rod Modell tracks, we listened to two other tracks from Phase Fatale. Off of his Scanning Backwards LP, we heard Proxy Contact and we heard Mass Deception. And I'm going to switch it up again one more time. Now I'm going to be playing one of the more famous techno groups out there called Drexia. For those of you that don't know, Drexia is like a concept group, and they're like these aquatic creatures that live underwater and they make aquatic techno. And so this is their Digital Tsunami EP, so we'll listen to the Digital Tsunami title track followed by Aquatic Cataclysm. And as you can see, it all kind of has that water theme to it. My name is Auric Faze, and this is The Goldmine, where we explore the sounds of underground techno together. Thank you so much for tuning in on this Thursday evening. It's 11:23 p.m. It's 71 degrees outside, and we got about half hour left to go. So sit back, relax, and enjoy the music. I know I am.

That was Drexia off of their EP Digital Tsunami. That track you just heard was called Aquatic Cataclysm, and then the one before that was the title track called Digital Tsunami. All right, coming up next, I'm going to play a couple of new releases. We're going to dive back into the Batu and Donato Dazzi Exhale album. We're going to hear the next two tracks. The first one is called Drift, and then the one after that will be called Off Axis. My name is Auric Faze, and you're tuned into The Goldmine here on KUCI 88.9 FM in Irvine. It's 11:35 p.m. It's 71 degrees outside. Love those warm summer nights. The OC Fair is going on, so if you like going to the OC Fair, you should check it out. I believe it's running through like August 15th, so you got a few more weeks left. I remember I tried to go to the OC Fair on the last night, and I could not even... The 55 freeway was backed up. I was going southbound. The 55 freeway was backed up all the way to the 5 freeway, and it was just like bumper to bumper. And by the time I could actually get off the freeway, this is how much traffic there was, they were not even allowing people into the parking lot because the parking lot was full, and then all of the neighborhoods around the fairgrounds were completely full. So I literally drove there and then drove around looking for parking for like an hour, and then eventually couldn't even find a parking spot and went home. So put a pretty bad taste in my mouth for the OC Fair. So I guess the moral of that story is don't go on the last night. And if you insist on going the last night, I guess get there super early because it is a total S show, if you know what I mean. All right, enough ranting about the OC Fair. I don't know. I guess the warm summer nights is what made me think of that. I hope you're enjoying your summer so far. I know I am. I took the summer quarter off, so it's really nice not to have to worry about class and homework and grades and all that. I just get to worry about work. I guess that's the perks of being an adult. Let's finish the night strong. We got about 20 minutes left. I'm going to play these two tracks by Batu and Donato Dazzi, and then I think I'm going to switch into some smooth dub techno music. I always like playing that at the end of my set. I think it's a good way to embrace the midnight hour and ease our way into the weekend. Thank you so much for listening. I really appreciate it. This is The Goldmine.

This is Auric Faze sending you off onto your Thursday night, Friday weekend, summer weekend. Here it comes. This is the Gold Mine. Thank you so much for tuning in. I'm going to close it out with one of my favorite tracks by Shinichi Otobi. This is off of his Ship Scope EP. This is Ship Scope itself, and it's just a beautiful dub techno track. Thank you so much for tuning in, y'all. Love yourself. Love each other. Make sure you tune back in. Same time, same place. Thursday nights, 10 p.m. to midnight, where we explore the sonic sounds of the underground techno together in the Gold Mine. Bye for now.

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1: 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And you'll never have to worry about getting stuck in traffic again and have a great parking spot.
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listener, and welcome to another round of Dumpster Diving here on KUCI 88.9 FM in Irvine. I'm your host, Killer Kate, and Dumpster Diving is the show that highlights an eclectic mix of new and old rock and roll-ish music. And to kick off the show, we went a little country with Ween doing I'm Holding You. Next up, we're going to stick to the country theme, and you will hear Marty Robbins doing Cool Water. We have a two-hour show ahead of us. We will weave in and out of some folk and psychedelic country, all sorts of good stuff for your evening tonight. I hope you enjoy, and now let's hear Marty Robbins. This is Cool Water.

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And you just heard the whole entire track by the Sonic Youth called The Diamond Sea, one of my favorite Sonic Youth songs of all time. And there was Riley Walker doing On the Banks of the Old Kishwaukee. Big Riley Walker fan. I saw him at a small venue a year or two ago, and it was one of my all-time favorite shows. He is just a wonderful artist that needs more love. So good. You also heard a classic from Marty Robbins called Cool Water. And next, I'm excited to play for you a brand new release from the band Wednesday. This is Quarry.

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7: Hello, hello, listeners. This is your host, Killer Kate. And before that little break, you heard Jennifer Harima and Kurt Vile covering the Rolling Stones' Before They Make Me Run. There was a great tune from the Go-Betweens called Apology Accepted. And of course, I had to slip in Yola Tango for you. The song was Eight Candles. And lastly, a song I'm very excited about right now, which is a brand new release from the band Wednesday called Quarry from their new album Rat Saw God. I hope you enjoyed that one. Next up on Dumpster Diving, you will hear another new release from Axis Sova. The song is called Trendsets. Also up ahead, get ready for some JJ Cale, Woods, and Foxygen. Let's get into it.

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I am your lovely host, Killer Kate, and what you just heard was the band Foxygen doing How Can You Really? There was a new release from the artist Woods called Between the Past, and an absolute classic from JJ Cale, which was Hey Baby. JJ Cale is the perfect artist if you're looking for someone to cruise on a hot summer day to. He is just chill and groovy and folky, all the things that I'm looking for personally, and maybe that's what you're looking for too. And you also heard another newly released track from the band Axis Sova, called Trendsets, off of the Drag City record label. Next up, I'm excited to keep the country alive, and you will hear Gene Autry, and the song is You're the Only Star in My Blue Heaven. Check it out.

This is Dumpster Diving with your host Killer Kate on KUCI 88.9 FM in Irvine, where you just heard a brand new release from Andrew Jackson Jihad called White Ghost. Very impressed by that one. It is lovely. You also heard Neil Young doing Ride My Llama from his Live at Rust set. I am a Neil Young freak, really big fan, and I just got tickets to see him, and I am stoked, very excited. I think he's announced that he's not going to play very many of his, like, popular songs, which it's interesting because I feel like it's cool when artists do that because they want to stay fresh and true to, like, making music and playing fresh tunes, you know, but it's definitely, as a fan, always hard to be like, man, I really just want to hear Heart of Gold over and over again and the hits. Much respect, and I think we just have to, especially with artists that rarely tour, just love and enjoy what we can get. And speaking of good jammy tunes, you also heard Kurt Vile doing Baby's Arms. And lastly, we heard Gene Autry doing You're the Only Star in My Blue Heaven. Next up, we're going to keep it psych, and we will hear Bardo Pond doing Walking Stickman. Get ready for this.

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7: 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I am your host, Killer Kate, bringing you Dumpster Diving, where we dive into some eclectic rock and roll music from new releases to old school tracks. And what you just heard was a tune from Unwound called Nervous Energy. There was a recently released tune from Hermanos Gutierrez called Tres Hermanos. We got a little psychedelic 60s there with Margot Gurion. The song was Sun. And lastly, one of my all-time favorite artists, Bardopon, bringing you Walking Stickman. We do have another 20-ish minutes left of the show. I have a few longer jammy tracks for you, so I'm not sure if you will hear from me again. I might pop by, given how long it takes to fill in all these groovy tracks I have for you. But I want to let you know that you can check Dumpster Diving out on Instagram. My Instagram is Dumpster Diving without a G. I will post show updates and often track lists there if you're interested in that at all. 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And with that, to close the show, you will hear a Richard and Linda Thompson track, which is For Shame of Doing Wrong. We will jam it out with the Space Men 3 with the song Let Me Down Gently. And lastly, we'll close the show with Steve Malkmus doing Real Emotional Trash. Thank you again for tuning in, and feel free to come back next time.

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2: State and federal laws protect all of us from sexually harassing conduct in the workplace. 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

0: Wow, that sounds beautiful.
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Today I have a great album to feature at the start of Retro Sin. This one that you just heard was Tekka. This one is by Sweet Trip off of their 2003 album Velocity Design Comfort. I'm going to be playing this entire album by the San Francisco band because they do an absolutely amazing job at genre hybridizing, and I hope you enjoy. Again, this next track is called Disco on Retro Sin, KUCI 88.9 FM in Irvine.

Welcome back here to Retro Sin on KUCI 88.9 FM in Irvine. What you just heard were a couple of tracks by great artists called Sweet Trip. I had played September, Fruitcake and Cookies, Velocity and Disco. Up next is going to be one of my more favorite tracks on this album called Pro Love Ad. And again, I hope you enjoy this entire album because they do a really good job at not only incorporating kind of electronic dance music, but do a lot of ambient music and acoustic music and the glitchcore genre. So I hope you enjoy. Again, this next track is Pro Love Ad on Retro Sin KUCI 88.9 FM in Irvine.

Welcome back here to Retro Sin on KUCI 88.9 FM in Irvine. What you just heard were three tracks by Sweet Trip. What I just played was International. Before that was Designed Eye. And to start off that set was Pro Love Ad. And up next, I'm going to be ending off the first hour with another track by them called Dedicated. It's kind of crazy how this album came out in 2003, and I feel like it still stands the test of time even after 17 years. So I hope you enjoy the rest of this album. We'll continue on in the second hour with more of their tracks on Retro Sin KUCI 88.9 FM in Irvine.

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2: Think the HPV vaccine is just for women? Think again. In the United States, approximately 75 to 80% of females and males will be infected in their lifetime. The HPV vaccine protects both men and women against human papillomavirus, especially those types that can lead to cancer. Boys and men ages 9 to 26 should be vaccinated to prevent certain cancers, avoid uncomfortable symptoms resulting from infections, and to halt the spread of this disease to their sexual partners. No matter who you are or how old you are, talk with a healthcare provider to find out how the HPV vaccine could benefit you.
3: Planned Parenthood of Orange and San Bernardino counties want to remind listeners to think twice before ditching the condom just because your partner's been tested. The fact is that most people who have a sexually transmitted infection don't even realize it. There are certain types of infections that cannot be tested for, and about 1 out of 3 people will lie about their status just to have sex. The good news is we can protect ourselves and each other from STIs. Condoms are proven to be the only method that protects against most STIs with high effectiveness. Protect yourself. Use a condom. Every time.

Human Rights Watch is a nonprofit, non-governmental human rights organization made up of roughly 400 staff members around the globe, including country experts, lawyers, journalists, and academics of diverse backgrounds and nationalities. Established in 1978, Human Rights Watch is known for its accurate fact-finding, impartial reporting, effective use of media, and targeted advocacy, often in partnerships with local human rights groups. Each year, Human Rights Watch publishes more than 100 reports and briefings on human rights conditions in some 90 countries, generating extensive coverage in local and international media. With the leverage this brings, Human Rights Watch meets with governments, the United Nations, regional groups like the African Union and European Union, financial institutions, and corporations to press for changes in policy and practice that promote human rights and justice around the world. To donate to their cause and or to find out more, visit www.hrw.org.

Welcome back here to Retro Sin on KUCI 88.9 FM in Irvine. What you just heard was a track called To All the Dancers of the World, A Round Form of Fantasy by Sweet Trip. I also had played two more tracks by them, one called Chocolate Matter, and at the end of the first hour I had played Dedicated. And we have finally reached the end of this album called Velocity Design Comfort. I really hope you've enjoyed this album because it definitely is an amalgamation of so many different genres that I listen to today, whether it is synth pop, dark wave, or even experimental or noise rock. So I hope you enjoy this San Francisco band, Sweet Trip. We'll be ending off this album with their last track called Design 2-3, and then we'll go ahead and switch it up and play a single by L'Imperatrice that they had released called Voodoo. This one is after their 2019 album called Matahari, so I hope you enjoy the rest of Retro Sin on KUCI 88.9 FM in Irvine.

Welcome back here to Retro Sin on KUCI 88.9 FM in Irvine. What you just heard were a couple tracks by French artists. I had played the track called Tangerine by Christophe and Alan Vega. Before that was a track also by Christophe called Voix Sans Issue. And before that was L'Imperatrice's single called Voodoo. And to start off that set, I had ended off the Velocity Design Comfort album with the track called Design 2-3. And what you hear in the background right now is actually a track from the 1977 album called On Ne Dira Rien. And this one is by Space Art, and the track is called Onyx. So I hope you enjoy the rest of Retro Sin here on KUCI 88.9 FM in Irvine.

Welcome back here to Retro Sin on KUCI 88.9 FM in Irvine. What you just heard were a couple of tracks. I had played Empty Space by Haunt. Before that was Mr. Kitty's track called Pathogen off their album called Time. Before that was a really groovy single by Lewis of Man called Attitude. Before that was A Car That Swims and their track called Pickup. And to start off that set was the track called Onyx by Space Art. And what you hear in the background is actually another track off of Space Art's Ono Dijarien album called Love Machine. And I'm going to be ending off the show here today with another track by Gap Girls called Alone Tonight off of their album called Street Desires. So I hope you enjoyed. This album came out in 2019 and it is Jacob's first album, and he is also a member of Surf Curse, if you did not know. So I hope you enjoy the rest of Retro Sin on KUCI 88.9 FM in Irvine.

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1: Prescription drugs now cause more than half of Orange County's overdose deaths, something that was not true even 10 years ago. Drugs such as OxyContin, Apana, Codeine, and Vicodin are increasingly being stolen from drugstores and sold on the black market. Many of the users tend to be in their late teens or early 20s, and they don't even realize that pain medication can have the same addictive behavior as street heroin. In reality, it's doing the same thing to your body and tolerance level and making you an addict.

0: substance.
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4: 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I'm your host, Nitya, and you're listening to Juno. Today we're going to start off with a single by The Asterisks called Divine, followed by Need Your Love by Tennis off of their new album Swimmer, then Signs by Jordana, and after that, Purple Sheets by Welfare off of her album Recreational. I hope you're all having a wonderful day. Thanks for tuning in and listening. 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
1: 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I'm your host, Nitya. You just heard Swimming Laps by Loki Crush, and before that was Purple Sheets by Welfare, Signs by Jordana, Need Your Love by Tennis, and Divine by The Asterisks. Up next, we have What Are We Doing by Egoism, Two of Everything by Taurus, and then Talk by Con Davidson. I hope you're all having a wonderful day, and thank you so much for tuning in and listening. Just a reminder, you can find KUCI on Twitter and Instagram at KUCIFM, and you can call in and request a song at 949-824-5824, which is 949-UCI-KUCI. 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
1: 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I'm your host, Nitya. You just heard Neon Glow by Glass Beach, and before that was Talk by Con Davison, Two of Everything by Taurus, and Mumble by Scuba Zavala. I don't know how to say that. Up next, we have Nice Folks by Audia Victoria, then It's Not Easy by Puss in Boots, Dead of Night by Orville Peck, and Red Shoulder by Squirrel Flower. I hope you're all having a wonderful day. Thanks for tuning in. You can call in and request a song at 949-824-5824, 949-UCI, KUCI. 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

0: Hey, hey, thanks for tuning in to KUCI in Irvine. 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
2: John Sylvan invented K-Cups as an alternative to the ubiquitous coffee percolator we all know and hate. Unfortunately, the standard cups are not recyclable or biodegradable and are starting to pile up in landfills at alarming rates. In 2014 alone, over 9 billion of these cups were sold, which is enough to circle the globe more than 10 times. Sylvan now actually regrets his own invention due to their massively negative environmental impact. So what can you do? If you have the older machine, you can just use biodegradable third-party alternatives.
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4: Do you remember what you were doing 12 years ago to stop climate change? Like most of us, probably nothing. But how will you answer that question 12 years from now, which is when the Intergovernmental Panel on Climate Change says the effects of climate change must be drastically reduced based on solutions in place today? Wondering what you can do to take action? Join like-minded neighbors of yours who are successfully creating the political will to take action on climate change. 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Joining CCL now is one way to become part of the solution. So you can answer the question 12 years from now, what did you do to address climate change?
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1: 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I'm your host, Nitya. 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

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I'm your host, Nitya. You just heard Ruiner by Wilson, and before that was Sagittarius by The Siders, Tonight by KDJ Pearson, New Moon by Woman, and Show Me How to Love by Ye Sun. Up next, we have Growing by Rice Wine, followed by Kura Melt Away by Jadu Heart, then Her Own Heart by Hachi, and Nostalgia OD by Josh Mullally. And make sure to stay tuned for Real People of Orange County with Kimberly Martin. Thanks for tuning in. I'm your host, Nitya. I hope you enjoyed the music from the past 2 hours. And this is Growing by Rice Wine.

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8: Let me ask you a question. What happened to the Confederate soldiers after the Civil War? Answer the question. What happened to the Confederate soldiers, Confederate generals, the president of the Confederacy? What happened to everybody who seceded from the United States and then proceeded to attack the United States? The first shots of the Civil War were fired at Fort Sumter. The Confederacy fired on the North. And then after that war was over, what happened? Don't worry, I'll tell you. They went home. They went home, and then we proceeded to not do shit. Nothing to hold them accountable for what they did to commit treason against the United States. And then you know what they did when they went home? Do you know what they did when they went home? They taught their children their ideologies, and their children taught their children. In 1894, there was a group started called the United Daughters of the Confederacy. That's the group that is solely responsible for resurrecting Confederate statues across the South. The reason they did it was to remind black people where they were. That was their actual stated reasoning. They also rewrote textbooks. They didn't call it the Civil War. They called it the War of Northern Aggression. The battle flag of Northern Virginia, which is also known as the Southern Cross, that was also found on the second and third national flags of the Confederacy, was also resurrected by the United Daughters of the Confederacy. We call it the Confederate flag, AKA the Rebel flag. And it started flying all across the South. In fact, the first time that that flag was flown inside the U.S. Capitol wasn't when the Confederacy invaded the U.S. during the Civil War, but it was on January 6, 2021. Now, why would a flag from the Civil War be walking through the halls of the Capitol on January 6, 2021? I'll tell you why. Because after the Civil War,

all their children after the Civil War. I was raised in a country that was governed by laws that were specifically written after the Civil War to give people rights, but just enough rights to maintain the mythology of white supremacy. The 13th Amendment ended slavery and involuntary servitude, but only if you weren't convicted of a crime. And then in 1866, the Black Codes were created. Vagrancy laws were created to make newly freed Black people criminals, so they could be slaves again. The 14th Amendment's currently under attack by this administration. Why would the 14th Amendment, written after the Civil War, be under attack by an administration in 2026? Because after the Civil War, the Confederacy just went home and taught their children, who taught their children, who taught their children. We've been in a cold Civil War with the losing side of the Civil War since the Civil War ended. They lost, but they didn't give up. That's why they use the phrase, the South will rise again. I heard that my whole life. And the South will rise again means that they will take over the United States government because they lost the first time, and now they have. You need to understand, this problem is not Donald Trump. The problem is not just Stephen Miller. The problem is that while they prepared themselves from 1865 to present day to rise again, nobody took it seriously. And now that they have risen to the highest ranks of the government, now that they are rigging our elections, now that they have written out publicly a plan to maintain power for the next 100 years, you think we will simply vote them out in the midterms and all our problems are solved? They are not the problem. They are a symptom of the problem that we have continued to ignore in this country for the better part of the entire existence of this country. The Confederacy controls the government. The mythology of white supremacy is making the rules. And I fear that we still don't see that and still don't have plans to hold the Confederacy, to hold white supremacy, to hold MAGA accountable. I fear that we think this is a single person problem, a single administration problem. I fear you don't understand what's actually happening in this country. And I fear you are not mad enough, you are not alerted enough. All the five alarm bells. This is a five alarm bell, a five alarm bell. Everybody says this shit every day. And I fear that not enough people truly grasp the gravity of what's actually happening. The Confederacy went home and spent the last 160 years making a plan to rise again. And they succeeded.

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2: And this is Weekly Signals. It's Friday, the 24th of July, 2026, a few minutes after 8 in the morning, Pacific time. And this week, Congressman Kwesi Mfume, a Democrat from Maryland, spoke out against the Trump administration's attacks on both Black history and on the Smithsonian Institution during a hearing on the House.

0: House Oversight Committee's DOGE subcommittee. Mfume has consistently pushed back on the Trump administration's attempts to reshape the presentation of American history at federal museums, parks, and cultural institutions, as well as their efforts to deny, denigrate, and obfuscate African-American contributions to our nation's history. Most recently, the Trump administration published a report on July 4th falsely accusing the Smithsonian of extreme political activism.
1: Black people across this country are outraged at what is happening now with these efforts to do away with the African American Museum and all of the Smithsonian. They're outraged because they've lived too many years, been through too many struggles, suffered too many bruises, and clearly have very, very, very little to show for that sojourn here in this country. I want to be real clear about this. If you erase it, we will replace it. It's that damn simple. We don't seem to learn. If anything, we should be looking at history to learn and to make sure that we are taking advantage of what we've learned. You know, it was Abraham Lincoln in 1848 who addressed his countrymen in Edwardsville, Illinois, and he said, and I quote, "When you have succeeded in dehumanizing the Negro, when you have put him down and made it but for him to be, but as the beast of the field, when you have extinguished his soul in this world and placed him where the ray of hope is blown out, as in the darkness of the damned, are you quite sure," he asked, "that the demon you have roused will not one day turn and rend you?" He said, "What constitutes the bulwark of our freedom and our independence? It is not," said Lincoln, "our crown and battlements. It is not our armies and our navies. It is not our bristling seacoast. All those things are not our reliance against tyranny, because they can all be turned against us without having made us weaker for the struggle. Our reliance," he said, "as Americans, is in the love of liberty which God has planted deep within all of us, regardless of how we look and where we come from." He said, "Our reliance is in the spirit of freedom, which prides itself as the heritage of all men in all lands everywhere." And then he admonished, "Destroy that spirit, and you would have planted the seeds of despotism at your own doorstep. Ignore," he said, "the chains of human bondage, and you prepare one day for your own limbs to wear them. Accustom," he said, "to trample on the rights of other people, and you would have lost the creative genius of your own American independence, and as such, will become the fit subjects of the first cunning tyrant who rises among you." Sound familiar? History taught us and still teaches us that we can't keep making the same mistakes. So I know this is a big discussion about a lot of aspects about the museum. But I'm here as a black man who grew up in segregation, who wasn't allowed to go certain places, who drank from a water fountain that said colored, who found his mother and his father unable to do anything other than basic day work. And if for no one else, if for them and their spirit and all the other nameless and faceless black men in this country and black women who made their bodies bridges, that some of us could get to the university, that some of us could get to a good job, that some of us could get to the United States, if for no other reason, I want this to go out loud and clear, and I'm not speaking just on behalf of myself. I know that I speak on behalf of so many people who are not here today. We will not let you destroy that museum. No matter how long it takes, how many battles are required, how much effort is needed, we will not allow that to happen. Unless you find a way to kill all of us and walk over our bodies to change history, that history is too sacred, it is too precious, and it will not be erased. Because, as I said, if you attempt to erase it, we will continue to replace it over and over and over again.
0: That was Congressman Kwesi Mfume speaking out against the Trump administration's attacks on both Black history and on the Smithsonian Institution during a hearing on the House Oversight Committee's DOGE subcommittee. Mfume represents Maryland's 7th Congressional District, first serving from 1987 to 1996 and again since 2020. For more information, go to mfume.house.gov. That's mfume.house.gov. 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

0: The MAGA administration has canceled federal grants to organizations across the country, accusing them of encouraging premarital sex. But that's pure BS! This, according to a July 23, 2024 post by Robin Panakia, entitled, "The Trump Administration Has a New Trick to Get Kids Knocked Up, Abstinence Only Sex Ed." For the past few years, conservatives, particularly those in this administration, have made it clear that they are not very pleased with the overall decline in teen motherhood. Hell, Mississippi, Idaho, and Kansas actually went so far as to sue the FDA over their rules change for mailing abortion medication on the grounds that they did not see the expected rise in teen pregnancy after Roe was overturned. Teen pregnancies have been steadily decreasing over the last three decades, due in very large part to the adoption of comprehensive sex education in schools across America. This decline is also the primary cause of the population decline that Republicans have been so het up about. So, unsurprisingly, this administration is looking to increase those rates by the most effective means possible: abstinence-only sex education. The administration is pulling federal funding from fact-based, comprehensive sex education programs for supposedly violating their new criteria for the 16-year-old $100 million teen pregnancy prevention program. What is this new criteria, you ask? According to the New York Times,
1: the new criteria say that grant recipients must teach abstinence as the only means to prevent teen pregnancy. Courses must stress the importance of marriage and procreation and instruct young people how to safeguard their fertility. They make scant reference to preventing sexually transmitted infections and virtually none to lesbian, gay, and transgender sexuality.
0: But wait, it gets weirder.
1: Applicants must provide separate modules on male and female reproductive health. Young women should recognize ovulation as the central event and primary indicator of hormonal health and fertility. Although gynecologists often prescribe birth control pills to treat irregular cycles and extreme menstrual pain, courses must include an overview of approaches to managing menstrual health concerns, including the advantages and disadvantages of ovarian suppression.
0: When actual medical professionals talk about ovarian suppression, they are talking about the practice of reducing estrogen production in the ovaries, usually for the purpose of treating breast cancer. Here, it's obviously a way to make hormonal birth control sound scary and unnatural. Right-wing internet trolls have been extremely committed over the last few years to spreading the word that birth control makes women crazy, and trying to get women to get off of it and start using the notoriously ineffective rhythm method instead. Tracking menstrual cycles in this way is also a big part of their equally ineffective alternative to mainstream fertility treatments. Indeed, the scientifically ridiculous restorative reproductive medicine promoted by those who think IVF treatments are murder will be taught in these classes. But what about the boys? What will they be told? Glad you asked.
1: Body literacy courses for boys should include strategies for managing spontaneous arousal in ways that support self-regulation, health, and future fertility. And they should address how repeated or artificially stimulated arousal may affect neural development and behavior over time.
0: Yeah, they will teach boys not to masturbate. Given the scientific rigor at work here, we can probably assume this will entail eating a lot of Kellogg's cornflakes and graham crackers. Boys will also be taught about the importance of testosterone, because this administration is weirdly obsessed with testosterone. Several organizations that teach comprehensive sex ed in the states that allow it, all but 14, have already had their funding pulled. So where is that funding going to go? Well, one option, it seems, are crisis pregnancy centers. You know, the places that pretend to be abortion clinics, so that when women come in to have one, they can talk them out of it or employ various tactics designed to keep them in limbo in hopes of tricking them into waiting too long to have one. We know what works when it comes to preventing teen pregnancy: comprehensive sex education, and smartphones. They don't want to do what works. They want to do what pleases the Heritage Foundation and weird right-wing internet trolls who think they know better than medical professionals. They want teens to get pregnant because not only do they want to increase the birth rate, they also want people to get married at younger ages. As the weird internet trolls they represent believe that this will result in a more even distribution of women. Plus, if you get them knocked up real fast, maybe they won't go to college or have a career of their own, causing them to stay in marriages they don't want to be in for financial reasons. Isn't that fun? I am telling you, a very big part of the weirdness we are seeing among young men as it pertains to love and dating is rooted in purity culture and the insane abstinence-only classes many of them were exposed to as teenagers. The whole thing where they're obsessed with the idea that a woman's body count lowers her intrinsic value or makes it more difficult to pair bond with them is just another iteration of the pro-abstinence exercise where they pass a piece of chewed gum around the class in order to demonstrate how it ends up losing its stickiness, or the one where they pass a rose around to show how it loses its petals, or the one where they all spit in a cup and then the teacher explains that no one wants to drink the gross spit cup, which of course represents the defiled person who has sex with more than one person in their lives. Not sure it's that much less gross to drink a cup of one person's spit, but whatever. These new guidelines are not only going to result in more teen pregnancies, they're also going to result in more misogyny down the road. But hey, that's what this administration wants, right? That was from a July 23, 2024 post by Robin Panakia, entitled, "The Trump Administration Has a New Trick to Get Kids Knocked Up, Abstinence-Only Sex Ed." Panakia is a Chicago-based writer covering right-wing extremism, reproductive rights, labor rights, and history. For more information, go to wonkette.com.
2: 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My name is Henry Rollins, and you are listening to KUCI Irvine. Hold on to that dial for dear life.
3: A day after a Republican senator pledged to introduce legislation sanctioning Canada for the wildfire smoke impacting various U.S. communities this week, President DJ Trump threatened the United States' northern neighbor, Canada, with new tariffs.
4: "We are holding Canada responsible for the fact that they are not properly maintaining their forests and brush therein. And the United States is being unnecessarily invaded by filthy, polluted, and unhealthy air, the quality of which is dangerous and totally unacceptable,"
3: Trump wrote on his Truth Social platform, sounding suspiciously like Stephen Miller. But if Republicans actually wanted to hold someone responsible, they'd go after the fossil fuel companies whose executives knew what their products were doing to the planet and buried the science anyway. Canada? Really? So says Jamel Bowie in a July 20, 2026 post on Takes, entitled, "It is time to stop treating Donald Trump's anti-Canada rhetoric like a joke."
5: One of the B plots, you might say, of the second Trump administration is the president's aggressive anti-Canadian saber rattling. You're probably familiar with it at this point.
6: So I say, why are we doing this? Why are we willing to lose between $100 billion and $200 billion a year? We don't need them. As a state, it's different. As a state, it's much different.
5: I think most Americans tend to look at this as just something that our silly old deranged grandpa president is doing. Nothing to take entirely seriously. But I think that's a huge mistake. I think it's important to look at this from the perspective of our Canadian neighbors. Now, it should be said here that Canada has been a reliable and stalwart ally of the United States for a century. They have been valuable economic partners. Obviously, many Americans live in Canada and many Canadians live in the United States. We're obviously two separate countries, but for much of our shared history, we've been on very friendly terms with each other. And that's despite the fact that a lot of Americans don't really know that much about Canada, which is a shame because it's an interesting country. Basically, our cousin, given that it too began life as a British colonial possession. Anyway, you have to consider all of this from the perspective of Canadians who see their closest neighbor, a global superpower with an enormous military, under the control of, again, a deranged, addled grandpa who consistently threatens to rob them of their sovereignty, who consistently threatens to use military force even to forcibly incorporate Canada into the United States, who has already launched wars of aggression against multiple countries, Venezuela and Iran, and they're planning one in Cuba, who already sees himself as some kind of king of a greater North America, who is desperate for territorial acquisition, who has threatened to take territory from other American allies, Denmark in this case, and who has begun to use the coercive levers of power to try to beat Canadians into submission. We over in the States haven't thought a lot about the president's tariffs that he slapped on Canada, and today he slapped an additional 50% tariff on certain Canadian goods, supposedly in retaliation for the fact that Canada didn't do enough to prevent the wildfires, but that's nonsense. Those tariffs have had a real and negative impact on the Canadian economy. Ordinary Canadians are suffering because of economic coercion from our government. And so we have economic coercion and consistent threats of territorial acquisition. Donald Trump's Chud supporters might think it's funny and cute to post memes making Canada a 51st state, but actual Canadians find that genuinely threatening, as they should. It would be as if your neighbor, who has a key to your house even, was waving around a shotgun right in front of your face and has already shot two of your other neighbors. You can say, hey, maybe it's just kidding, maybe it's just joking, but you shouldn't plan on it. You should plan on it being quite serious. This is all to say, I think Americans should take the president's anti-Canadian saber rattling so much more seriously than we do. We should treat it not as a joke, not as a quirk, not as something not to take seriously, but as a genuine threat to our neighbors. We should consider what it looks like that Republican senators are even introducing legislation treating Canadian leaders as if they are terrorists, as if they are adversaries, and what the impact of an anti-Canadian line spreading through the Republican Party might be. We've played conflict with Canada for jokes in the past. There's a not terribly good movie called Canadian Bacon that it's all about a fictional war against Canada, drummed up for domestic political reasons. But this is not a gag. It's not funny. It's threatening. I do think that this is an area where Democratic politicians could stand to be a little louder, stand to let our Canadian neighbors know that we are taking these things very seriously. Because they are serious. They're, in fact, quite frightening. And if Canadian leaders and ordinary Canadians said that they're just never going to trust the United States again, I wouldn't blame them.
3: That was from a July 20, 2026 post on Takes by Jamel Bowie, entitled, "It is time to stop treating Donald Trump's anti-Canada rhetoric like a joke." Bowie is a columnist for the New York Times. He was formerly chief political correspondent for Slate. For more information, go to jamelbowie.net. 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If you don't like what's happening to our institutions, if you don't like what's happening to the media, if you don't like the corruption of government, if you don't like the overwhelming of campaigns by big money with nefarious ends, The only lasting solution is to reduce the amount of wealth at the top. This, according to economist Paul Krugman in his July 22, 2026 post entitled "Oligarchy and the Media. Can the Takeover Be Stopped?"
7: Good news. The second richest man in America might be prevented from taking over CNN. That's the good news. The bad news is, aside from the fact that he probably will manage to pull it off anyway, the bad news is that that would be only a small piece of the ongoing takeover of U.S. media by oligarchs. And in turn, the media takeover is just part of the extraordinary exercise of power by the extraordinary wealthy small number of men who have been wreaking so much havoc with America as we know it. The rise of oligarchy in America. Now, I know some people balk at that name, at the word, because it sounds extreme, but then the reality is extreme. We're not talking about some kind of hidden conspiracy. We're not talking about the protocols of the elders of PayPal. We are talking instead about stuff that's largely out in the open, though not fully understood, which is the way that an incredibly wealthy small group of men, mostly men, is able to commandeer a lot of the political life of a country that is still nominally a democracy. And that's a fundamental story for our time, maybe the fundamental story. How does that takeover work? Well, there is the what I think of as kind of the middle level, which is the place where it's most easily quantified, tends to get most of the attention, which is campaign finance. American campaigns are very money intensive and have become more money intensive because we've opened the floodgates with Citizens United. And a lot of that money comes from a very small number of incredibly wealthy people. According to the New York Times analysis, about 20% of all campaign contributions in 2024 came from 300 billionaires and their families. That's a pretty big impact. You know, a country of more than 300 million people and 300 billionaires are a fifth of campaign finance and surely more strategic, more targeted than the average donor. So that's really a very, very large role just in that direct sense of who pays for campaigns. But that's not the only level. There is a lower level, which is just plain lower in the sense of morally lower, I guess, which is just plain buying. Politicians buying policies, paying for the policies you want with cash or crypto on the barrel. There has always been some of that in our system, but it was normally discreet, indirect, deniable, the revolving door. It was the case even more than 20 years ago that when the Bush administration pushed through a Medicare bill that was very favorable to pharmaceutical interests, that the then chairman of the House Ways and Means Committee, who basically engineered and steered the bill through Congress, then promptly retired and became the chief lobbyist for the pharma lobby. So this kind of thing has been going on for a very long time, but now it's just blatant out in the open and the sums are massive. So we just have literally billions of dollars thrown at the president and his family. No doubt large sums to other government officials, large sums to at least some members of Congress. So just plain buying the policies you want, which is something not just that a large share of wealth is held by a small number of people, but that those are the people who are best positioned to really deploy their wealth to corrupt the system. There's also something, I guess you can call it a higher level, which is what military strategists call shaping the information space, which occurs at a couple of levels. One of them is this sort of promotion of ideas and ideology that serve the interests of the very wealthy. You see that on many issues. You certainly see it very much on economic policy. If You ask, why do people still go out there saying that tax cuts pay for themselves and that tax cuts on the rich are an enormously powerful tool for stimulating economic growth when we have, that's been tested to destruction, and it just ain't so. But it's a zombie idea. It keeps shambling along, eating people's brains, even though it should be dead. And the reason is, there's a lot of money in it. If you Google one of my something I've written on, more often than not, when I do that, the top sponsored post at the top of the search page is an attack on me sponsored by some right-wing organization. And if you ask, who supports those right-wing organizations, guess who. So then it's equally or worse the case in climate science. There have been studies, to the extent scientific journals have been pretty good at not publishing climate disinformation. But when they do publish things that are somehow as skeptical or usually not outright denial, but attempting to sow discord about climate change, what percentage of those studies have received financial backing from fossil fuel interests? The answer is 100. It's all about the money. Again, this is not new. Upton Sinclair, it's difficult to get a man to understand something when his salary depends on his not understanding it. So that has always been the case. But now we have something which is really, really important and is another level of this, which is the takeover of the media. So, Ellison or the E. Ellison family, because nominally this is Ellison's son in charge of Paramount, has already acquired CBS and has hired Barry Weiss to basically corrupt and destroy that network. If the deal for takeover of Warner proceeds, then CNN, which has been actually, I'm finding CNN a very good news source, it's in many ways just braver at taking on what's really happening than my old employer, the New York Times, which is a great news organization and maybe more necessary than ever, but they tend to be cautious, and CNN is a little bit less cautious. But anyway, if he gets away with it, then CNN will, as CNN as we know it, will almost disappear. It'll almost turn into Fox News. Now, that won't be a profitable venture. There's already a Fox News, and so creating another one is not going to actually produce a lot of profits, if any, but that's not the objective. This is buying influence. Elon Musk, of course, took over the app formerly known as Twitter, which was already becoming a more difficult place even before its takeover. I used to have, I think I had 4 million followers there, but it was impossible. I had to shut off comments because of the cesspool that Twitter had become. But now it is really, by design, it is heavily tilted. That can be quantified. The algorithm really tilts it towards right-wing stuff, really promotes really rabid racist views. And unfortunately, the network effects, the centrality that Twitter used to have, still keeps a lot of people on X, where they are influenced. People's views change, and also something that I think I don't know how to quantify, but it's very obvious if you pay attention to people's positions, people who spend a lot of time on Twitter, elites who spend a lot of time on Twitter, start to think that the views they hear there are representative of where the country is, which they are not. But it does, in fact, tilt policy, tilt understanding to the right. The third richest man in America is Mark Zuckerberg, who made his billions from Facebook, which is, it's old-fashioned. And I don't know anybody who uses Facebook, but I know that lots of people do. And it's still a very important information source and has, again, been tilted. On most of these media things, it's not as blatant as what Musk is doing at X, but it still has a big influence on changing the tone of the discussion and biasing the discussion towards positions that favor the interests of billionaires as well as favoring their prejudices if they happen to be, like Musk, authoritarian white supremacists. And the fourth richest man in America is Jeff Bezos, who purchased the Washington Post. I think he purchased the post initially out of a belief that it was going to enhance his prestige. It certainly looked in his initial tenure as if this was actually more of a vanity purchase than a political purchase. But billionaire is going to billionaire. And so he eventually shifted the Washington Post's editorial policy, hard right, eviscerated the news division. There are still some brave, plucky reporters doing good reporting there, but it's a shadow of what it used to be. And of course, it's not at all the institution of Katharine Graham and Ben Bradley, not anymore. So that's another channel. What do you do about this? Obviously, one does what one can to try to limit this takeover of the information environment. And so we have the suit brought against the attempted purchase of Warner, hence CNN, by Paramount, hence Ellison. And that might succeed, not because, you would think, if it's delayed, then what are the chances of actually ruling it out, except that apparently there's a bit of a financial clock ticking for Ellison, who really has extended himself pretty far. So that's possibly going to block it, and that's good. It would have been great if someone had found a way to keep Musk from destroying Twitter. You can look for solutions, not to immediate threats, but you're not going to hit all of these balls. The constant pressure towards a takeover of the news media, constant pressure towards a takeover of the general information environment by a handful of billionaires is not going to go away. The constant threat or reality of corruption of the government by billionaires is not going to go away. Maybe once Trump is gone, it'll become less blatant, but it won't go away just because someone more discreet takes office, even if we have an honest president, which in the current environment, I'm sorry, does mean a Democrat, but even if we have an honorable president, the corruption of the system will still be a continual threat because of all the money flowing around. So in the end, the only way out of this, the only reasonably durable solution is to not have so much wealth at the top. If you don't like what's happening to our institutions, if you don't like what's happening to the media, if you don't like the corruption of government, if you don't like the overwhelming of campaigns by big money with nefarious ends, the only lasting solution is to reduce the amount of wealth at the top. In the end, if you're going to, it's Woodrow Wilson, if there are men big enough to own the government, they're going to own the government. If we're going to have that much money in the hands of a few hundred people, and in the case of the real top of it, just of 15 or 20 people, then you're not going to be able to maintain a truly democratic system of government. Oligarchy is not the only thing that is wrong with America. It's not the root of all evil, but it's the root of a lot of evil. And until we bring that concentration of wealth at the top down, we're going to be fighting a constant rearguard action trying to save some of what America is supposed to be about.
3: That was a July 22, 2026 post by Paul Krugman entitled "Oligarchy in the Media: Can the Takeover Be Stopped?" Krugman is an American economist who is the distinguished professor of economics at the Graduate Center of the City University of New York. He was a columnist for the New York Times from 2000 to 2024. In 2008, Krugman was the sole winner of the Nobel Memorial Prize in Economic Sciences. He is also, according to our president of low IQ, Donald Trump, a deranged bum. For more information, go to paulkrugman.substack.com. 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At the same time that the federal government is cutting programs that benefit the public, it is also privatizing systems that the government has been managing. In a July 21, 2026 post in Letters from an American entitled Dramatic Cuts, Heather Cox Richardson lays it all out.
8: The front page of yesterday's New York Times featured some of the 440,000 Americans from Arizona alone who have lost Supplemental Nutrition Assistance Program, or SNAP, benefits since the Republicans' One Big Beautiful Bill Act made the deepest cuts to SNAP in its history, expanded work rules, and shifted costs to the states, even as cuts to federal grant programs have forced Arizona to lay off a third of its caseworkers. Those Arizona residents include Dee McDonald, a 65-year-old cancer survivor who weighs 69 pounds and skips meals to feed her three teenaged grandsons. SNAP falls under the Department of Agriculture, and Agriculture Secretary Brooke Rollins celebrates the cuts, claiming the program is rife with fraud. Like other Republicans, she cites error rates. But error rates usually reflect mistakes in classification numbers by caseworkers, not fraudulent use of services. Secretary of Health and Human Services Robert F. Kennedy Jr. told reporters the federal government is withholding more than $1 billion in Medicaid funding from California and Minnesota, saying they want to see proof that payments there aren't fraudulent. Sarah Cliff of the New York Times notes that the administration was already withholding money from those two Democratic states. It has withheld $1.3 billion from California since May and $243 million from Minnesota since February. Now, Kennedy says, it will withhold more than $867 million from California and more than $200 million from Minnesota. In the Denver Post, executive director of the Association of National Park Rangers, Bill Wade, wrote that during his years as the son of a park ranger, and then as a park ranger himself, I learned that these extraordinary parks belong to every American, and that the people entrusted to care for them carry a sacred responsibility to protect our country's breathtaking natural resources and key elements of our nation's history. But never, not once in decades, have I witnessed such systematic degradation, disrespect, and dismantling of the National Park Service as I see today under the thumb of the President, Donald Trump, and Interior Secretary Doug Burgum, Wade continued. Budgets go up and down and policies change as administrations turn over. But what is happening now is an assault on the people, the mission, and the values that have made the National Park Service one of America's most valued institutions. The Trump administration has slashed staff, starved the service of funds, and imposed a political narrative on historical interpretation. Recovery from these losses is likely to take years, if not decades, Wade wrote. At the same time that the federal government is cutting programs that benefit the public, it is also privatizing systems that the government has been managing. Justin Doubleday of the Federal News Network reported that Des Moines International Airport and Tampa International Airport have opted into the Transportation Security Administration's, or TSA's, new privatization model for airport screening. Congress created the TSA after the September 11, 2001 terrorist attacks. Before then, individual airlines contracted with private security firms to screen passengers and baggage, but the 9/11 attacks showed that this private system had dangerous vulnerabilities. Now the Trump administration is resurrecting that system. While administration officials are slashing government programs that protect ordinary Americans, Secretary of Defense Pete Hegseth and Chairman of the Joint Chiefs of Staff General Dan Kane appeared on Capitol Hill before the Senate Appropriations Committee to to explain why the Pentagon is urgently in need of an injection of $67 billion to tide it over until the end of the fiscal year on September 30th. The Pentagon has sunk billions into the war in Iran. Hegseth told senators the war had cost $37.5 billion, but independent analysts estimate the true number is significantly higher. Two congressional aides told Noah Robertson, Riley Begin, and Gerald Dillard of The Washington Post that both the Navy and the Air Force will run out of money provided for ongoing military operations in 2026 at the end of this month. The Pentagon is already moving money around to bridge the gap, diverting money budgeted for equipment and maintenance, and limiting or canceling military exercises and training. Yesterday, Rose L. Fayer of Stars and Stripes reported on one such diversion. The Army is reducing the legal resources available to soldiers being evaluated for disability as review boards determine whether they are fit to serve or should receive medical retirement benefits. In the past, the Office of Soldiers Counsel has provided those services, but dramatic cuts have left personnel available only for an initial evaluation, rather than throughout the three-stage process. After the initial evaluation, soldiers must either represent themselves or hire private attorneys. Senator John Ossoff, a Democrat of Georgia, grilled Hegseth.
9: On day 14 of this conflict, Mr. Secretary, day 14, nearly 5 months ago, you stated that Iran's military had been, quote, destroyed and, quote, made combat ineffective. That was on day 14 of the war. Was that an accurate statement?
10: They didn't have a Navy any longer. It was completely sunk. Their missiles were buried underneath a lot of their underground facilities, and their defense industrial base has been almost completely destroyed. So as far as a military assessment of Iran's capabilities, it didn't mean by any stretch of the imagination absolute zero, but their capabilities
9: are
10: at the lowest level
9: they've been in a very long time. On day 14 of this conflict, in the second week of the conflict, you stated that Iran's military had been, quote, destroyed and, quote, made combat ineffective. Was that an accurate statement? Yes or no?
10: Iran's ability to challenge the United States of America at the level at which we're capable of.
9: That's not what I asked you, Mr. Secretary. You said on day 14, Iran's military had been, quote, destroyed and, quote, made combat ineffective. Yes or no? Was that an accurate statement?
10: What the American military has done to the Iranian military is a historic military defeat.
9: Will you answer the question
10: under oath? And they're ineffective in that context.
9: 3 weeks later, you declared victory. That was now nearly 4 months ago. 3 weeks after you'd already said Iran's military was destroyed and combat ineffective, you said, quote, Operation Epic Fury was a historic and overwhelming victory. You said Iran's military had been rendered, quote, combat ineffective for years to come. And you stated we had, quote, achieved every single objective. Were those accurate statements?
10: It certainly was, on behalf of the men and women in uniform, a historic military victory over Iran.
9: Had Iran's military been rendered, quote, combat ineffective for years to come? That was a statement that you made 4 months ago.
10: They had 160 naval vessels.
9: You need to answer
10: the
9: questions, Mr. Secretary.
10: Their Air Force is completely combat ineffective, and they don't have a defense industrial base.
9: Excuse me, Mr. Secretary.
10: So describe to me a country that doesn't have an Air Force, a Navy, or a defense industrial base, and I will describe to you a country that does not have an effective military. It can lob missiles.
9: Mr. Secretary, you stated 4 months ago that Iran's military had been rendered, quote, combat ineffective for years to come. Has Iran's military been, for the last 4 months, combat ineffective?
10: It's been set back not just years, but likely decades.
9: You stated we had, quote,
10: build at the level
9: stated,
10: it did before, not
9: you
10: even
9: stated
10: close.
9: We
10: it doesn't
9: had,
10: mean
9: quote,
10: it doesn't have capabilities.
9: Mr. Secretary, you stated we had, quote, achieved every single objective. Was that an accurate statement 4 months ago?
10: The main objective of this was to ensure that Iran never gets a nuclear weapon. Their main sites were obliterated. We're watching over them, and we're holding that issue. If they don't give them up at the table, there's other ways we can take
9: early
10: them away.
9: In the conflict
10: Iran
9: on
10: will never
9: day
10: have
9: three,
10: a nuclear
9: Mr.
10: weapon.
9: Mr. Secretary, early in the conflict, day three, you said one of those core objectives was to, quote, destroy the missile threat, and as you restated on day five, to, quote, obliterate Iran's missiles and drones. Those were clearly and repeatedly stated core objectives of the campaign. which 4 months ago you declared had been completed victoriously with every single objective achieved. Were those objectives achieved 4 months ago?
10: No one ever stated that every single missile was gone. Ultimately, combat ineffective means they're not able to dig them out of their UGFs and shoot
9: had
10: at
9: the
10: us.
9: Missile threat
10: it doesn't mean they
9: been
10: don't have underground facilities
9: ago.
10: Where they put missiles in them and hold on to them because they're the world's largest state sponsor of terrorism. So we never expected they would stop having capabilities to shoot. The question is, at scale against an opponent like the United States of America, which went toe-to-toe with them and Iran couldn't.
9: You stated on March 8th, day 9 of the war, on 60 Minutes, you assured the American people of Iranian surrender. Does that remain your prediction?
10: Ultimately, Iran will never have a nuclear weapon to threaten the United States of America. That has been the objective, and it remains so.
9: So just to review, you will not answer whether your statement made on the 14th day of the war that Iran's military had been, quote, destroyed and made combat ineffective was a truthful statement to the American people as you sit here and ask for tens of billions more
11: for
9: the
11: conflict. The senator's time has expired.
10: A historic and effective military campaign against the largest state sponsor of terrorism.
9: Won't answer the question.
11: Senator Peters.
8: The second Trump administration is forcing the American people to define how they think the United States government should spend their tax dollars. Today, Senator Andy Kim, a Democrat of New Jersey, introduced a proposal to expand Medicaid to all American children from birth to age 26. Kim noted that about 4.4 million children in the U.S. don't have health insurance, and 23 million are underinsured. The One Big Beautiful Bill Act will make things worse. Joseph Choi of The Hill reported that Democratic Senators Alex Padilla of California, Cory Booker of New Jersey, and Tammy Duckworth of Illinois are co-sponsoring the bill. The legislation proposing MediKids has been endorsed by a range of organizations, including the American College of Obstetricians and Gynecologists and the American Academy of Pediatrics. Every child should have health care, Kim said in a video. Every child should have the ability to go to a doctor when they're sick. Every child deserves to be healthy. MediKids would automatically enroll every child in health care coverage at birth. Because the system we have right now isn't working. Because healthy kids make healthy adults, and that makes for a healthier, stronger future for our country. Because, as a parent, you deserve to be able to provide care for your kids without worrying about going into debt, emptying your savings, or straining the family budget. And because we all have a responsibility to care for each other. Kim said Democrats need to bring new ideas forward while also opposing the Trump administration's destruction. He told reporters, "I know that there's overwhelming support from the American people for ideas like this, and there's a hunger for ideas right now."
3: That was from a July 21, 2026 post by Heather Cox Richardson in Letters from an American, entitled Dramatic Cuts. Richardson is an American historian who works as a professor of history at Boston College, where she teaches courses on the American Civil War, the Reconstruction Era, the American West, and the Plains Indians. For more information, go to heathercoxrichardson.substack.com. 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

And welcome to Film School Radio. I'm your host, Mike Kaspar. Wow, what a program we got for you today. Up first, we'll be speaking with the co-directors of a fantastic documentary film called The Truffle Hunters. It has been shortlisted for Academy Award consideration for the long-form documentary. And it is a story of this incredible secret society, mostly men, in fact, I think exclusively men, who go looking for truffles in the Piedmont region of Italy, and they have been doing it for years and years. Most of these men are in their 70s and 80s, and they have these incredible dogs that help them find the truffles. It's a remarkable documentary film called The Truffle Hunters, and we'll be speaking with Michael Dweck as well as Gregory Kershaw, the co-directors of the film. After that, we'll be speaking with Philippe Lacote, and he is the director of a narrative film called Night of the Kings, and it's a Shakespearean drama about a young man who's been thrown into one of the most notorious prisons in the Ivory Coast, the country of the Ivory Coast, and he has been tasked with telling a story. And he must tell this story in order to stay alive for a 24-hour period in this, as I said, notorious prison in the Ivory Coast. It has been shortlisted for the Best Foreign Film of the Year for the Academy Awards. And just a fantastic film. Loved it. Philippe Lacote's film, Night of the Kings. And finally, we'll be closing out the program with a documentary for all you eggheads out there, including me, called Black Holes, The Edge of All We Know. It's a director, Peter Gallison. He was co-director on a wonderful documentary film called Secrecy. He's back with a film about the scientific expedition to take a picture of the black holes, a particular black hole. And Stephen Hawking was involved, and they turned the Earth into a telescope, and oh my God, it's just so much, so incredible. Called Black Holes, The Edge of All We Know, and that'll take care of this show. I want to remind our listeners that you can go to filmschoolradio.com to find out all you'd ever want to know about these interviews and many, many

0: film Truffle Hunters is a remarkable documentary film. It takes us into a world, into a culture, into a tradition that few of us have had any idea existed, let alone have the opportunity to spend some time with these people in this northern part of Italy as they do what they've been doing for generations, looking for truffles. Film again is called The Truffle Hunters, and we're joined today by the co-directors, co-producers, co-writers, as well as co-cinematographers. You truly are, as they call in sports, the five tool players. That would be Michael Dweck and Gregory Kershaw. To both of you, welcome to Film School Radio.
1: Thanks, glad to be back.
0: Thank you. First of all, before I ask you how you got interested or how you got to know about this culture, for our listeners, a truffle. What is a truffle? I'll bring up a couple of quotes that I pulled up having to do with how important they are. Cicero said that they were the children of the earth. There's a food critic from France who said they are diamonds in the kitchen. What are truffles?
1: Well, it's interesting. I mean, there are many different types of truffles. The ones that that we focus on in the film, well, the community evolves around are the white truffles. And white truffles can only be grown in really small patches of land in northern Italy and maybe some neighboring countries. But you cannot cultivate them, unlike a black truffle. Black truffle, you can cultivate different parts of the world. But white truffle, you can't. And it's a lot like what you just said. The quote is, it's a lot like diamonds. They're very, very difficult to find. You need a skilled hunter who's been doing this for, in our case, 70, 80 years of training and passed down these traditions and knowledge being passed down from generations, sometimes six and seven generations. And you also need a dog who's also wants to play this game, who's really smart and has a keen sense of smell, of course, and also has the perseverance to not give up, because the season starts from September, mid-September to mid-January. That's about the season. They go out at night so nobody can see where they're going. And also so the dogs don't get distracted by birds and winds and leaves and things like that. So, they're out kind of walking 15 to 20 miles a night, 80 to 85 year old, almost 90. Carlos, 89 last 2 weeks ago. So, they're these guys, but they're very fit. And they're out looking for diamonds and they sell for upwards of like in the movie, there's one scene of an auction the analogy is of baseball, that there's a baseball size truffle and that's sold for $100,000. So they are quite expensive, and if you don't eat them in 3 days, they're worth nothing.
2: Well, I think there's something.
0: Well, Gregory, yes, go ahead, please.
2: I think there's a truffle. There's something kind of magical about a white truffle. There's something magical. It's this thing that, Mike is saying, it can't be cultivated. Science hasn't cracked the code. It exists beyond the boundaries of human knowledge. And there aren't many things that exist like that in the world today. And this, this ancient knowledge that these truffle hunters have that allows them to pull it on the ground, it's almost like a sixth sense. And so watching that in action, there's sort of the community felt like magic to us. And at the center of it, it is like this little piece of magic.
0: There was a documentary that came out early last year called Fantastic Fungi or Fungi.
1: Mm-hmm. Yeah.
0: And it opens your mind up to this idea of this incredible subterranean world. Mm-hmm. That is in some ways the communication system, mm-hmm, for trees and for plants. And mm-hmm, it's a whole world that we know a little bit about, but we don't quite understand all of the different secrets, mm-hmm, that it holds. And here is an example of what you just described, Gregory. Mm-hmm. Yeah. Well, let's get to the meat of this, of why we're speaking to one another today. And that is how did this all come about? What was there a particular event or where you ended up somewhere where this became something that you wanted to explore further? How did this happen?
1: Well, we stumbled upon this world by chance. We were, we're, Gregory and I are both obsessed with finding these worlds that exist outside the sphere of globalization and technology. And, worlds that have maintained their identity and,

0: and their connection to local history and culture. And these are both things we're interested in, both personally and professionally, when we're traveling. And we didn't realize it at the time, but one summer, it was August of 2017, where we just finished the last race. We were both separately traveling through this area of Piedmont in northern Italy, and we were struck by this place. You know, there was something quite different about this place than places that we're used to. We're both from cities. We both lived in the same building in New York for a long time. And now Greg lives in Stockholm, and I still live here in New York. And, you know, it seemed there was something really different about this place. It's like it seemed to be kind of removed from the modern world in many ways. There weren't people sitting on iPhones all day. There weren't people on laptops doing their thing in little cafes on the corner. There were people having conversations. They were sharing a newspaper. And then we started to hear a talk about truffle hunters, which we knew nothing about. That there was this secret little society of these old men that scour the woods at night with their dogs and looking for this truffle. And nobody would tell us anything about them. They were just saying, we've never met them. We just know they exist. And then we went to a trattoria owner, and he had truffles in the menu. He had a plate with a beautiful glass top and like three truffles with a shaver. And we said, so where did you get those from? You know, and he's like, well, I don't know. I don't know that. I don't know who it is. I just put money in this little brown box outside this wooden box. And then in the morning, the truffles happened to be there. So I don't know who this person is. So, you know, that's what we started to hear. And then we decided to kind of just spend what became 3 years an exploration into this community. So it took us quite a while to get this community. But what you see is the film.
1: Well, Gregory, why the secrecy? Why this sort of mafioso level of not wanting people to come into this world? Is it a more recent development? Was this something that maybe 50 years ago was a much more of a sort of an open market, open secret? Or why is it that way?
2: I mean, everything about this world is a secret. And that was one of the things that drew us into this world. I mean, it truffle hunting happens under the cover of night. So no one will find the spot where you're digging up your truffles, but the who they sell the truffles to is a secret. Where they sell them is a secret. So it's kind of, you know, as a storyteller, that's endlessly fascinating. But I think beneath that, I think you're getting at something that's a big part of this story, in that it has changed a lot in recent years. You know, we talk finding a truffle these days. I mean, it's really like finding a piece of gold. I mean, it's next to impossible, and that's why they sell for so much. You need this knowledge that really takes a lifetime to develop. You need a highly trained dog, and you need to understand. You need to have this sixth sense. You need to really understand the forest in a really deep way to be able to take a truffle from the ground. But it wasn't, I don't think it was always quite like that. And I mean, this is an anecdotal story, but Carlo, when he was, you know, he's 89 years old, the truffle hunter in the film. And when he was a child, he talks about going out into the field with his father. He still works the same land that his father worked, and they grow grapes. He talks about going out into the field and having truffles that would sometimes pop up like potatoes. And it was still rare that would happen, but that was possible. I mean, now that's completely impossible. And finding truffles have become fewer and fewer every year. And there's a lot of reasons for that. I think one of them is climate change. Truffles, they demand very specific conditions in order to be able to grow. And as climate change disrupts the local global weather patterns, they're just fewer of them that are popping out of the ground because they don't have those very specific conditions that they need. Like the first year that we were filming, there was a drought in the area. Truffles need water in order to bloom. And it hadn't rained for months. And there were simply no truffles to be found, which was, you know, that's something that wasn't happening 50 years ago. The other change that climate change has brought about is that the region that we filmed in, it's known for producing some of the best wine in the world. Barbaresco, Barolo, it comes from this region, and it's incredible wine. Now, because of climate change, they can grow grapes higher than they've ever, at higher altitudes. So they're cutting down forests that previously didn't really, the land didn't have an economic value. And so it remained forested and there were truffles to be found there, but now those forests are being cut down. And, you know, we witnessed while we were filming, we got a call from one of our truffle hunters, Sergio, and he called us and he was in tears because a forest that he had hunted for truffles in his entire life. When you see the relationship what they have with the forest, I mean, it's, they know every tree. Right. They know how the forest moves from season to season. They've spent their childhood there and they've spent countless hours with their dogs. So they have these very deep, intimate relationships with the forest. And this forest was stripped. It was clear cut in a matter of hours. It was actually cut. This one wasn't cut for vineyards. It was actually cut for firewood. And he was devastated because it was, you know, it was, they weren't just trees to him. They were these, it was this place that was almost like it was a home to him. And it disappeared. And so all those pressures are, you know, it means that there are fewer truffles every year and that the pressure on the land that does still exist is just, it's growing and growing every year.
1: There is so much here. It is such a beautiful film. The film, in many ways, it's shot like a photographer would shoot a film, like Michael Dweck. I know of your background. I'm just saying, because every scene, you frame it beautifully and it just plays out. Every scene plays out, which I really love. I love the pace of the film. Just sort of, it gives you time to really contemplate what's going on in their lives. And there's one conversation I think that summarizes some of this conversation that we're having. And that is, I think it's Carlos, who's sitting with a younger person. I could be a member of his family, who is trying to talk him into telling him where the truffles are that he looks for. Mm-hmm. And it is a great conversation. Mm-hmm. And that's how, and I will leave it for the viewer to watch because it's amazing. It's great. And I think in many ways, it really summarizes what the film's about. And also the man who has given up truffle hunting, that man who is furiously typing in his typewriter, the angry, mm-hmm. This is the man, this is the guy that the town crier that everyone says is crazy. And turns out he's really not crazy.
0: Yeah, that's exactly what we thought.
1: And so this is such a beautiful film. It's been nominated, shortlisted for Academy Award consideration for Best Documentary of the Year. Fantastic work to you, Michael and Gregory. Please come back anytime. Anytime.
2: This is,
1: yeah, this is just remarkable work. And I wish we had an hour to talk about it, but we don't. So I'm going to say bye. Thank you so much for your time today. The film, again, is called The Truffle Hunters, and we've been talking with the co-directors, co-producer, co-writer, co-cinematographers, Michael Dweck, as well as Gregory Kershaw. To both of you, thank you so very much for being here on Film School Radio.
0: Thank you, Mike. Thank you, Mike. Thank you. Honored to be here again.
3: Hear what I have to say.
1: And thank you, Michael Dweck, as well as Gregory Kershaw, for spending some time with us to talk about their fantastic documentary film called The Truffle Hunters. Up next, we'll be speaking with Philippe Lacote. He is the director of a film called Night of the Kings, and it's been shortlisted for Oscar consideration for Best International Feature Film. We had a great conversation. I hope you'll stick around. 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

Hello, testing. Hello, hey. Seem to be having some technical issues. We'll be back up on the air in just a minute. Apologies to all for what I will figure out and get right back on the air here. All right, we'll be right back.

0: not necessarily those of KUCI or its management or the UC Board of.
1: I really thought it was so strong.
0: It very much was. Were you always a fan of documentary film? Was it something, or filmmaking in general? Where did that love of this kind of storytelling begin for you?
1: So for me, actually, because I was a writer and I was a journalist, I had a moment that was really remarkable as a journalism student at Columbia School of Journalism, Graduate School of Journalism. I moved back from Taiwan and I needed to work. So I was a person who was going to school during the day, but I really needed to get a job. And because I had language skills, right, at the time I spoke, I wouldn't say fluent, but good, you know, passable Mandarin, and also Hindi from earlier travels in India and my studies and as an undergraduate, I was hired as a translator on a documentary series in the overnight shift. And actually, it was one of those things where I just did it as a job, right? I was sure I was going to be a writer. But then I wandered into this edit room with an assistant editor. And it was like this light bulb moment for me that a lot of us have had in our careers, right? Where you realize, oh, this is the forum that I need to be working in. At the time, because it's the mid-90s, right? The newspaper industry was pretty secure at that time. You know, for me to say that I wanted to go from being a writer to a documentary filmmaker was a sort of big dramatic thing to say, especially to my advisor at the time at Columbia, Seymour Topping, and I talked a lot about it. The documentary industry that we know today was in its nascent days too, right, in terms of current affairs. And so I just, as that moment, could tell that there was something different happening for me in that documentary film suite. And I'll share a moment that was one of these things that happens, you know, when you're in your career, you have these bumps along the road. But I was always there in the morning when the producers would come in and they would be perplexed, like, why are you still here? And then one day, the main director of the whole series, David Royal, who went on to run Smithsonian, you know, they were basically saying to me, like, hey, you're not the best translator, but, you know, would you want to be a PA? You know, it was one of those funny moments where you think you're going to get fired, but actually he's offering me something that was a much better fit for me because, you know, translation is a special thing, right? And you have to be an excellent linguist or really fluent to do it well. But, you know, I turned out to be a really solid and very inspired PA. So that's where my career took off.
0: Fantastic. Were there any foundational documentary films during that period of time? Because the 90s, I'm thinking of Errol Morris. I'm thinking of, you know, people like that were Barbara Koppel that were making documentary films that were really impactful. Was there a particular film or two that just kicked it into a whole nother level for you?
1: I feel like it's almost a cliche, but I will share with you that I was at the premiere of Hoop Dreams at the Film Forum as a young student sitting in the back. And I was so intimidated by the scene. You know, I was really young, very new to documentary film, right? I wasn't even a film person yet. Also, you know, just to share with you a personal note, I didn't grow up with a television. So it wasn't like I had studied film growing up or was a film buff at all. But I happened to get a ticket to go to the Film Forum and I watched Hoop Dreams. Steve James was there for the talk back. I couldn't believe what I was hearing. I honestly, it was one of those great moments where I've told Steve later when I had a chance to work with him, we've done a few films together, especially the film Abacus, which was Oscar nominated together, right? I was the EP on that with other amazing executive producers as well. I really, really didn't stop talking about that film for like 5 years. my friends were really sick of it. You know, it was like I kept talking about Steve's film and I shared that story with him later. And just meaningful for me to then be able to work with somebody like Steve.
0: You know, there's something about that era, the 90s, and I'm thinking of a PBS series called The 90s, which I absolutely love. I fell in love with that. There's something else about being a documentary filmmaker that has always struck me as something close to monastic, because you're working on something that you have no idea whether or not it's actually going to come to anything. You work on it for years and years and years, and you hope that somebody's interested in seeing it. You don't know that to be the case. Sound about right?
1: Yeah, I mean, I do think what we do, so what we do at Frontline and the work that I really found, like what my calling is, right, which is really investigative journalism meets documentary film, I think is even more so. I think, you know, people who work in investigative journalism and people who make documentary films are a certain type. You know, I think they believe in what they do so deeply that they sort of almost have blinders on. You know, the best filmmakers have blinders on as they're making films. They just so believe in the characters at the heart of it. They so believe that these stories need to be heard. And I do believe, so many years in now, that it takes that kind of dedication to do the sort of exemplary, excellent work that we see out in the world now. Also think an artistic field, you know, I think you need to have that kind of passion and inspiration to do the best work. I mean, look at Barbara Koppel's body of work, right? Any one of those primary big, you know, champions of this work and makers of this work have just, they're just so dedicated. It is, like, to me, one of the hardest careers that you could have, but also very gratifying too when you see audiences respond to your work and have conversations around your work and change happens and things are propelled forward. I think there's so much power in the work that we all do collectively.
0: My undying admiration for documentary filmmakers for just that, what you just described, there is something about a sixth sense that they have about a story, whether or not it is going to be worth pursuing. And so often, I mean, I hear and see the ones that worked, and I can only imagine how many of them come to nothing and all the time is put in, but they're still ready to do it. They're ready to devote themselves to it. It's really, truly a remarkable trait for these people who do what they do. Well, which brings me to the part of the conversation that I'm sure that you will never get tired of talking about, which is the recent success as executive producer, as well as being such an integral part of the 20 Days in Mariupol, the recognition it received as an Academy Award for Best Documentary this year. You, along with Associated Press, congratulations for your work on this.
1: Oh, thank you. Thank you so much. I have to say the collaboration with the AP was nothing short of just incredible. I do need to say that Mstislav Sharonov is the director and producer, and Michelle Meisner, myself, and Daryl McCrudden were producers on this film. It was a very small, really cohesive team of people who worked on this. And there was a beauty to that, too. You know, we both have big institutions, but the actual collaboration, really led by Mstislav, obviously, was one of the best and most gratifying, you know, creative and editorial experiences I've certainly had. But it really starts with the AP. I want to just say that it's important to note that their dedication to the journalists in the field during this time that they were in Mariupol, Frontline was not involved with. So we got involved with Mstislav and the AP right after Mstislav was able to escape and get out of Mariupol, as you see in the film. So he was able to get out of Mariupol with his team. And then we spoke to him just a couple of days after he was able to get out of Mariupol. And then that's when the film discussion started with me and Michelle Meisner, who I mentioned is one of the producers, but also the editor of the film, and Daryl and Mstislav himself.
0: Absolutely. And just to also kind of shine a light on the work being done by the Associated Press and how important they are, I think it's one of those organizations, news organizations, journalism, that is often overlooked, but in fact, they're very, very important because their information is usually multi-sourced. They're a very powerful voice for dispelling misinformation, disinformation. They've been very, very, very good in terms of the organization, the way it's set up. I just saw a documentary that I just love. It's called How to Build a Truth Engine. It's the work of Friedrich Moser. And he talked in the film, they talk about how are we going to be able to combat misinformation, disinformation? And Associated Press came up with something that model as something that is helpful for all of us to be supporting.
1: Yeah, I think that's a great point. One of the additional points to that is that if you look at their model, right, the model of the AP, that's true for other wire services as well, like Reuters and others. So if you look at the work of these services that basically publish into newspapers and news organizations all around the world, right? Regardless of their partisan belief. It's also a way to say that we're sharing facts, right? Yes. So there are journalists on the ground publishing to so many different news organizations, whether it's digital, broadcast, whatever it is, right? Use the AP as their source.
0: Yeah.
1: Their source materials are AP. So it's the only way in which we can share facts and a reality right now, especially up against, as you mentioned, disinformation. So it's really one of these things where you're looking at like what still exists that holds back disinformation. And I would argue the AP is a big part of that, you know?
0: Yeah. Amen. Yeah. Oftentimes when there's election nights or important events, it's when they say Associated Press is calling the election for so-and-so. That's usually the time when the confidence in that information is highest.
1: That trust is everything, right? So yeah. the trust in the source, the trust in the reporting, you know, once that starts to break down is what we see now, where people are just in their silos. They're in their news feeds that aren't even really news, right? And so I think, yeah, it's a key component to, you know, hopefully sharing a reality going forward.
0: Just want to remind our listeners, we're speaking with Rainey Aronson Roth. She is the editor-in-chief and executive producer of Frontline, PBS's flagship investigative journalism series, and just also won an award last night at the New York Women in Film and Television, the Muse Awards, and you were given an award for that, the Enid Roth Award for Excellence in Journalism. Congratulations on that.
1: Yeah, thank you. I mean, first of all, Enid is an incredible woman in her own right, and I got to meet one of her closest friends yesterday. That was really gratifying to see women. We stand on their shoulders. I was inside this incredible, you know, environment with all of these really, really thoughtful, powerful women. And I have to say, people like Cynthia Lopez and Leslie Field Cruz, they're just really inspiring to me as well. So it was a great day with them.
0: Congratulations. And I can't let you get away without telling you how much I admire the work that you do on Frontline and so many other PBS platforms, The Independent Lens, POV, American Experience. It has truly become, for me, the definitive platform for documentary films consistently. There are other great ways to see documentary films, no doubt, but when you look at your core group of grouping of programs and platforms, it's amazing what you and at PBS have been doing.
1: Well, I have to give a special shout out to Nova. They're 50 this year.
0: Oh, thank you, Nova.
1: I love that we, you know, I do believe that we're all trying to innovate. Those of us who run these series that are now, you know, Frontline's 41 years old and Nova is 50. The reason that these still work is these are enduring ideas, right? I was thinking about Nova, for example, and thinking to myself, you know, how they, you know, Nova educated my kids about science, right? Yeah. My kids are now in their teens, but like we have to treasure that there's still programming out there that's, you know, both really thoughtful, innovative, but also can educate us, right? It's really important to all of us who care about learning and progress.
0: Thank you for bringing up Nova. And I think I left out American Masters as well as another.
1: Yeah. And the News Hour, like we could go on, right? But that's really important too, you know, all of our programming. But it is inspiring that our work is still out there and people are finding us on new platforms now. You know, Frontline's obviously, you know, in front of all paywalls, so streams for free. Yeah. And I think that's another thing that just to note is that this work is available to all people. Really important.
0: Absolutely. And I just have recently been doing film interviews or filmmaker interviews with people from World Channel and Afropop, which are two other, I'll call them subsidiaries of the PBS family. Just been beginning to explore World Channel and the work that they do. There are places for people to go to see great documentary work, people that provides context to these complex issues that we're all dealing with, whether it be in the field of social or political or cultural or whatever it might be. there is a this wonderful place where we can gather around whatever device you're watching and watch some remarkable work that tells us a little bit more about our world that we should know. And thank you for all of it.
1: Definitely. Thank you, too, for your interest in our work and just championing documentary filmmaking in particular. We need all the champions we can get.
0: Yeah, thank you. As someone who interviews close to 150 different documentary filmmakers every year, it's I live and breathe this this world, and it's become such an important part of my life. And I hope through all of your work, it more and more people are tuning in and being entertained and educated as well.
1: Well, thanks for everything. And thanks for talking to filmmakers across the spectrum of what we do. Cause I do believe that, to your point with, you know, the fact that people dedicate themselves for so many years for these films, right, with the hope that people will watch and they'll be impactful. You're part of that, right? Puzzle of talking to us, you know, and listening to us and helping us.
0: Thank you. We've been talking with the editor-in-chief and the executive producer of Frontline, award-winning show on PBS, and that would be Rainey Aronson Roth. Rainey, thank you so very much for your time today.
1: Yeah, you too. Thanks again. I appreciate it.

0: Rural hospitals around America are closing at an alarming rate, leaving communities without care. Since 2005, more than 190 rural hospitals, mostly in the South, have closed. In this quietly scathing documentary film, If Dreams Were Lightning, Rural Healthcare Crisis, Oscar and Emmy-nominated director Ramin Barani visits Appalachia, where American communities are left with limited or no access to healthcare. He explores the rural healthcare crisis through the eyes of those struggling in it and to the dedicated doctors trying to reach them. Again, the film is called If Dreams Were Lightning. This film is currently available on the PBS Independent Lens site. And it's an honor to welcome back to the program the filmmaker responsible for such films as Man Push Cart, Chop Shop, 99 Homes, Ramin Barani. Ramin, welcome back to Film School Radio.
1: Thank you. Good to be back.
0: I love this film for a lot of reasons, not the least of which is something that is gotten lost in so much of the reporting on healthcare in this country, the lack of access to healthcare, in addition to subpar healthcare around the country, but the disappearance of hospitals, rural hospitals. How did you get onto this particular idea?
1: I had worked with ITBS on a couple of short films, a fiction film I made called Plastic Bag back in 2009 with Werner Herzog, voicing the consciousness of a plastic bag, and another short doc called Bloodkin. And when they asked if I wanted to do another, I did, because I like making these short films in between the feature-length ones. And I had been reading a lot about hospitals closing in rural America, and I'm from North Carolina. My dad was a doctor. And as a kid, I used to go up with him to the mountains. He used to have a clinic that he would visit up there a few times a month. And I was very curious to know what was going on there today. And the stakes seemed like life or death. So it seemed like there should be an interesting story there and something I could learn and uncover. And meeting Dr. Teresa and Dr. Paul in the health wagon was what kind of sparked me to think, okay, here's the film.
0: This has been an ongoing crisis. It started in the very beginning of the film. We see a statistic that since 2005, 190? What was the number I remember? 190 hospitals have closed in the U.S., the majority in the South, of these rural hospitals. That's a lot of hospitals to close.
1: The number kept changing as we were making the film because it took a while to edit it, and then we had to go back and film an additional part and come back and COVID and whatnot. So that opening title card kept going, the number kept going up. I mean, if you live in those areas, you don't really have anywhere to go. You're often driving such a long distance. By the time you get there, your wife or daughter has delivered the baby in the car, or on a more grave way, somebody has died of a heart attack because they can't get there in time. And that leaves this mobile health clinic run by the two doctors, Dr. Teresa and Dr. Paula, who are kind of riding around in a mobile health clinic trying to reach communities that have a lot of people living in them that don't have access to health care, hospitals that are underinsured, they have no insurance. And that kind of provided this ability for me to have these vignettes of different characters, you know, around Virginia, Tennessee, Kentucky.
0: There are some striking examples of people who are dealing with healthcare issues and lack of access. And there's a quote in the film that I think sums it up, which you just were describing, which is your financial situation is the judge, jury, and executioner in these particular communities where they lack access to good healthcare. That is such a succinct and powerful way to put it.
1: Yeah, that's one of the doctors said that. And yeah, it's true. It was a really interesting cross-section of people we spoke with. And right now we're talking so much about kind of the impact and the idea of healthcare, but I was really trying to dig into who they were as people because, you know, I think we've all read about alarming statistics about healthcare. We've all heard how in the world is the richest country on earth have such a abysmal healthcare system for people, how many people have no access. But I was trying to get into who the people were, you know, what are their dreams, their hopes, their lives, so that we could start to feel more in tune with these statistics that we read headlines for. It wasn't that different of an approach than with my film 99 Homes with Andrew Garfield and Mike Shannon and Laura Dern, where Andrew's character gets evicted from his home by Michael Shannon. He lives with his mom, Laura Dern. And that was an attempt at trying to put a face onto what was the housing crisis. We read about it, but we didn't know what it was really. How did it impact people? And I wanted to try to dig into that here, that kind of same approach here.
0: Yeah, and we spend, as I mentioned in the introduction, we spend a lot of time in what is known as Appalachia. And the stories resonate because we've heard some version of this for many, many, many years. There's another bigger picture to this hospital situation, is the rise of the nonprofit hospitals, the giant hospitals in metropolitan areas that have really sucked the life out of so much of the healthcare that used to be provided in these smaller communities. But that's for another story. That's for another film. But we're seeing the ramifications of all of that. And by the way, Dr. Teresa Tyson and Dr. Paula Hill Collins are the two physicians that we were talking about. And what a contrast. They're very optimistic point of view, driving around in this very big, very colorful bus to these different communities. What's that like when you're in that bus with them and they pull into a community?
1: Yeah, they're very charismatic. For people who haven't seen the film, they're very charismatic. They're best friends since they were kids. They're very beautiful. They're very talkative. And they, I don't mention that they're beautiful for no reason. They play on this persona because they need to keep raising money for their health wagon. So they're excellent speakers. They are good at getting attention. And they're from the South. Southern people in general are very good talkers. They're charming. They're storytellers. They have great sense of humor. And they're community oriented. One of the things that keeps coming up in the film is it's a community down there. And everyone knows everyone. They don't know you. They know your cousin or your uncle or your brother or you go to the same church, you know. So they know one another. And that really helped also for the filmmaking, because the people we met immediately would have some level of trust with me to come into their lives and ask them personal questions because I was with Paula and Teresa. That helped. And so it added a great knowledge to the film. The quote you referenced earlier, Judge Executioner, that's from them. But also it added a humor and a warmth to the film, which it needs because there's some heavy subjects, you know, so it's good that we can laugh sometimes in the film.
0: Yeah, and at the very beginning of the film, you give us a sort of an example of what's happened to these hospitals. These are buildings. They didn't just go away, right? Yes. They're still out there. And then the one in, is it Harriman, Tennessee? So I think the first one we visit. And they, when it closed down, the hospital was offered to the VA for a dollar, and they wouldn't take it. Now, tell us what happened to the hospital. Tell us if you want to tell us why. But yes.
1: You know, I was looking for hospitals that had closed to film them to visualize what we're talking about. And the field producer called me and said, I don't know if you'll be interested in, but this hospital that closed, something else is going on in there. And that's what's revealed in the opening scene of the film, which is it has turned into a paranormal activity recreational center where you could spend money, go there and try to uncover ghosts, demons, paranormal plasmic, you know, ectoplasm. And I thought it was just darkly humorous and also, you know, kind of tragic, because one of the characters that you referenced is he was failed by the VA, the Vietnam vet who had been bathed by Agent Orange and had cancer, and they kept telling him he did not have cancer and wouldn't treat him, and it ended up being the doctors in the health wagon that basically helped him make sure he didn't die. So it was a darkly funny way to start the film. Yes,
0: I believe you're speaking about Mac Kaiser, who was a Vietnam veteran. Who, and there's a consistent theme here in the film that I think really says so much. It's that, and it kind of refers back to that quote, but people had jobs, they had healthcare, and especially people who were in the coal mining industry. This is the one that jumps out because this is a part of the world where coal is king. And one particular person was talking about he had great healthcare until he didn't have a job, and then he had no healthcare. There are a lot of people.
1: The coal miner had been down in those mines for 20 some years. And as soon as he got injured, he had knee, back, so many injuries, including ultimately black lung disease. Once he couldn't go into the mine anymore, they dropped him. They dropped his insurance. And now he's barely able to afford his coverage. He can't. He said that Medicare covers, I believe he says in the film, 80%. And when I asked him, how do you cover the final 20? He said, I can barely do it. And this was a man who was crawling on his hands and knees for 20 years, making money for companies. And now, as soon as he's in need of the healthcare, they drop him.
0: He looked young.
1: He was still very fit, you know, and he was a fit guy, but he's on a respiration system the entire time through the interview. He cannot breathe without it.
0: And one thing, one of the things he said was, and this is insidious and evil, that the doctor told him that he had the lungs of a 23-year-old.
1: Yes. Yeah. Again, these are things that, you know, people in other parts of the world can't comprehend about America. And I'm lucky. I have health insurance. I think a lot of people aren't in touch with these communities or don't know someone who doesn't have insurance and doesn't realize how precarious their lives are, how one accident, how one genetic condition that your family member might have suddenly turns your entire life into a tailspin and you're suddenly floundering. I don't have solutions. I just wanted to talk to these people about their lives and their dreams and hope that it would impact someone. And we can see the real angels in the film or the doctors in that health wagon. But there's got to be a better solution than two doctors driving around in a wagon.
0: Yeah, absolutely. I just want to let our listeners know we're speaking with Ramin Bahrani, and he is the director of the documentary film If Dreams Were Lightning, Rural Healthcare Crisis. It was part, as I said, of the Independent Lens anthology series presented by ITVS as well. And
1: Mike, can I tell you where the title comes from?
0: Yes, please.
1: If Dreams Were Lightning, I kept trying to think of a title that, again, would go deeper, because I'm asking people in the film always, what are they dreaming about? Maybe what were their dreams when they were young? What are they now? And the answers were very revealing to me and often surprising and in some cases quite tragic. And I couldn't think of a title. And I had just gone down to the Ryman to attend the John Prine tribute concert after John Prine's passing, one of the great singer-songwriters we've had in America. And I loved him so much. I was trying to think of a title and I heard Angel from Montgomery again, and he has that lyric, if dreams were lightning, if thunder were desire, this old house would have burned down a long time ago. And I thought, that's the title, If Dreams Were Lightning.
0: And you are right about him. He is, he was a treasure.
1: Great.
0: I remember the woman who has, I believe she was the one who had diabetes, that was Linda Shekels, and you asked her, what are your dreams? And she said, I don't want to lose my home.
1: Yeah, it's a mother and daughter who were so close and united. It's so funny. Some of their responses were hilarious. And yeah, when I she told me about her dreams as a child, which were also quite telling and kind of brought a smile and a warmth to her. But when I asked her about her dreams now, the expression of, I saw somebody crumble, that's what it was. I've seen the film so many times because you edit it, it takes months to edit a movie. But every time I see her, I feel so much pain watching her. I tried to just look at everybody with empathy and grateful that they allowed me into their lives. Yeah, I mean, one of the stories does end in a very kind of shocking way.
0: Yeah.
1: Something happened months after we finished filming that when we screened the film at Telluride or Doc NYC or in other venues, I mean, people were shrieking or gasping in the audience. It's disturbing. We had to re-edit the movie around that section and shuffle the sequence of the vignettes. But I hope it might shock somebody into action. We've been trying to have an impact campaign and get it in front of politicians, industry leaders in the field of healthcare, politicians who are in these communities that might be able to use this to fuel a solution. And I don't know if anything will come of it. It seems like people have been trying for decades to change the healthcare system in America, and they have not been able to do it yet.
0: Let's talk about who the film is dedicated to.
1: Yeah, I dedicated the film to my dad, who's a doctor. He comes from a small village in Iran in the south, actually, not that different from the south of America. It was a very small town. And he managed to work his way, he comes from a pretty poor background, managed to work his way up into the big city of Tehran, the capital, and became a doctor. The first thing he did was go back into the deep south with a Jeep and a driver and a bunch of health equipment, medical equipment. And he hit the road into these kind of very rural areas, places that had never seen or even heard of a doctor, where when he gave somebody an aspirin, they thought it was a miracle. And he performed all kinds of procedures, tracheotomies, delivered babies, you know, amputee, so many different things. And as soon as I saw the health wagon in the film, I said, oh my God, it's like what my dad did back in Iran, but here in the South in America. And because he was visiting clinics up near Boone, North Carolina, and that's where I had gone with him as a kid and sat in the waiting room where everyone smoked a cigarette back then, You could do
0: The
1: that.
0: doctor smoked cigarettes back
1: Oh,
0: then.
1: everyone, even the patients in the waiting room, anyone could smoke back then everywhere. And I was really curious to know about that and the connection, so I dedicated to my father. Yeah.
0: Well, with this film, and you mentioned the one you did with Werner Herzog earlier, and then with Second Chance, it feels like there's a part of your filmmaking interest that are diving into kind of the other part, the other America, if you will. And my thanks to you for doing the work that you're doing.
1: Thank you, and thanks for having me on again. It's good to speak.
0: Thank you. Again, we've been speaking with Ramin Farahani, the director of If Dreams Were Lightning, Rural Healthcare Crisis. 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You'll see it there. Thank you so very much for your time today.
1: Thank you.

0: 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I approve.
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You're tuned in to The Groove on KUCI 88.9 FM in Irvine. I'm your host, Emma, and on this show, we celebrate the sound and soul of the 60s and 70s. What I opened with today was a track called Walter's Afternoon, the Arseny edit, released just last month on Razor and Tape from their compilation album 50 Discos Deep, which holds a lot of new disco gems within just that single album, and I'll be playing one more track from that album coming up next. Walter's Afternoon is an edit of Walter Murphy's 1970s disco song Afternoon of a Faun, and so many DJs have sampled that song since then, including Moody Man, who did a really nice remix of that track, and my personal favorite, the Portuguese DJ Alcalino, redid Murphy's song under the title Debussy. And the reason he used the name Debussy is because Walter Murphy's song takes after Claude Debussy's prelude to The Afternoon of a Faun. So it's a lot of cool historical context to it. We see this song go through classical to disco to now new disco. And I'll be playing a lot more songs similar to this to start off the show. Up next, we have a track by Hot Mood. This track is called Disco and was released in 2018 on Whiskey Pickle Records. Once again, thanks for tuning in to The Groove. 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

Let's go ahead and backtrack. What you're listening to right now is Born This Way by Al Kent, released in 2014. Before that was Love, Peace, and Joy by Peter Croce, released in 2020 on the album 50 Discos Deep. Before that was Disco by Hot Mood, released in 2018 on Whiskey Pickle Records. Up next, we have some modern funk. This is Pas Contente by the French band Vodou Game, released on their 2014 album A Piafo. Hope you guys enjoy and have a nice, relaxing Wednesday listening to this music that I have coming up for you right here on The Groove on KUCI Irvine.

back to the classics with that last group of tracks. What you just heard was Standing at a Stand Still by Sherlock Holmes, released in 1968. Before that was Alone with No Love by The Contemplations, released in 1969 on Dante Records. Before that was Lonely for You, Baby by Sam Dees, released in 1968. And at the top of that set was some modern funk with Pas Contente by the band Vodou Game, released in 2014. We're gonna keep it going with this 1960s soul. Up next is a track by The Four Counts. This is called A Home in Loveland and is actually their only release. This is The Four Counts' only release on Lindell Records. Thank you guys for tuning in to The Groove. I'm your host, Emma, bringing you the sound and soul of the 60s and 70s on KUCI Irvine.

That was Verdell Smith with A Piece of the Sky, released in 1966. Before that was Where Your Natural Baby by Tawana and the Total Destruction, released in 1973. Tawana and the Total Destruction was led by Los Angeles soul legend Ty Kareem. Before that, I played Love Game from A to Z by the Royal Jokers, released in 1966 on Eddie Wingate's Detroit label Wingate. And at the top of that set was A Home in Loveland by the Four Counts. Now we're gonna fast forward all the way to 2020 with this next track. This is a song by the modern soul band The Shacks, and it is called Smile Now, Cry Later, and is actually a cover of Sunny and the Sunliners. And if you stick around, you may get to hear the original slipped in right after. So keep it locked right here on KUCI Irvine for more funk and soul right here on The Groove.

0: Welcome back to The Groove. That was Terry Felton with her song, You're Welcome Back, released in 1968 on Revilo Records. Before that was I Just Can't Wait by The Firestones, also released in 1968. Then before that, I played two of the same songs, just by different artists. First, I played Smile Now, Cry Later by Sunny and the Sunliners, which is originally released in 1966. And before that, I had a cover of that track, covered by The Shacks this May. So that was a new release. We are going to take a quick break, but stick around, because I'll be back with more funk and soul to keep your Wednesday afternoon nice and upbeat. In the meantime, I wanted to make a short announcement. 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I have all the details about my set already up on my website, which is thegroove.kuci.org. That's the GROVE.kuci.org. And, you know, I love NTS Radio. 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

starting off the second hour of the show with some jazz funk. That was Thank You by Melvin Sparks from his 1970 album Sparks. Up next, we have a track by Richard Kuyten. This is I Wonder Will You Always Love Me, released in 1975. As a reminder, on this show, we celebrate the sound and soul of the 60s and 70s. I'm your host, Emma, and you're tuned into The Groove on KUCI Irvine.

Terry Callier with Look At Me Now, released in 1968 on Cadets. Before that was I Can't Get Over Losing You by The Summits, released in 1970 on Don T Records. Before that was a track by William Bell that was Trying to Love Too, released in 1977. And before that was I Wonder Will You Always Love Me by Richard Kuyten, released in 1975. Up next is a track by Love Committee. This is Cheaters Never Win, released in 1968. Thank you for tuning in to The Groove. I'm your host, Emma, and I hope your Wednesday is going wonderfully. And if not, here's some more soul to get you back into the spirit.

Definitely one of my favorite songs in this entire set today. That was Don't You Worry Baby, The Best Is Yet to Come by Bessie Banks, released in 1976 on Quality Records. Before that, we had Love Is a Good Thing Going by The Blenders, released in 1966 on Marvelous Records. Before that was Bring On the Heartaches by Willie T, released in 1969. And then at the top was Cheaters Never Win by Love Committee, released in 76 on Goldmine Records and Sol Soul Records. Up next, we have a track by Crystal Clear. We're going all the way to 1980 this time. This is Stay With Me, released in 1980. Thanks for tuning in to The Groove. I'm your host, Emma, and you're listening to KUCI Irvine.

That was some upbeat jazz fusion from Japanese jazz guitarist Ryo Kawasaki. That was called The Breeze and I from his 1976 album Juice. Before that was Don't Wanna Be a Fool by Luther, released in 1977. What's funny is Luther actually released another song also called Don't Wanna Be a Fool, but he released it in 1991, so that was just the 1977 version. Before that, there was a song by Crystal Clear called Stay With Me, released in 1980 on Polydor Records. We've got about 10 minutes left until the end of the show, so we're gonna squeeze in about three more tracks. This next song called Don't Let Yourself Get Carried Away by Douglas and the Narrow, released in 1975. Thanks for tuning in. 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

terrific track by Crystal Clear. That was You're So Unreal, released in 1980 on Polydor. Before that, we had I Lost You by The Holidays, released in 1968 on Groove City Records. Before that was Don't Let Yourself Get Carried Away by Douglas and Lanero. Once again, thank you guys so much for tuning into The Groove today. Unfortunately, our show's coming to an end, but I will be back next Wednesday from 12 p.m. to 2 p.m. right here on KUCI Irvine.

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stupid. 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

Welcome to The Groove on KUCI 88.9 FM in Irvine. I'm your host, Emma, and on this show, we celebrate the sound and soul of the 60s and 70s. What I opened with today was a track by the great Bobby Williams that was funky, super fly, released in 1974. Up next, we have a track by a marvelous vocalist by the name of Brenda Lee Eager from Mobile, Alabama. And this is her song, When I'm With You, released in 1974 on Mercury Records. Thank you for joining me in my show today. I hope you stick around for the next 2 hours because I have so many great soul and funk classics that you have just got to hear. Thanks for tuning in once again. 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

Samba by Patty Austin. That was Havana Candy, released in 1977. Now, for that track, I gotta give a special shout out to my friend Tyler, who was the one who introduced it to me. It is such a mover. Every time I hear it, I just wanna move my hips and start tapping my feet to the beat. It's so, so good. Before that, I played a track by Lucky Jamal Davis that was called Vacate, released in 1975 on Big City Records. And to start us off, I played When I'm With You by Brenda Lee Eager, released in 1974 on Mercury Records. I am very excited for the set that I have prepared for you guys today. There are so many great artists that I'll be featuring, from Sunny and the Sunliners to Terry Callier, one of my personal favorites. And who doesn't love Roy Ayers? Everyone loves Roy Ayers. And I will be playing one of his latest tracks that he collaborated on for one of his most recent jazz projects. So I hope you stick around for that. I don't know who wouldn't stick around for that. I'm very excited, as you can tell. And let's start it off with this next track. This is called Lonely For You Baby by Sam Dees, released in 1968. Once again, thank you for tuning into The Groove. 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

It's just all smiles over here at the Groove. As you may have noticed, those last three tracks contained the word smile or smiling in the chorus and in the lyrics. What I just played was Smiling Faces Sometimes by The Undisputed Truth, released in 1971. Now, that track was originally recorded by The Temptations, but it didn't quite reach the success that they were hoping for on the charts, so they re-recorded it by The Undisputed Truth, and it was a hit. Everyone loved it, and I think even to this day, I still hear it here and there played around. The last time I heard it was, funny enough, while I was playing Grand Theft Auto 5, they were playing that song on one of the car radio stations. Before that, I played Smile Now, Cry Later by Sunny and the Sunliners, released in 1966. Before that was Smile by Clara Ward, released in 1966 as well. And to start our set off, I played Lonely for You, Baby by Sam Dees, released in 1968. Up next is a song by Bobby Taylor and the Vancouvers, who nowadays are often talked about as the original Duran Jones and the Indications. This track by Bobby Taylor and the Vancouvers is called Melinda, released in 1968, and it was so ahead of its time. It sounds like it was released in like 75 or something, the way that the whole song is composed, and it's lovely, absolutely lovely. Thank you guys for tuning into The Groove. Keep it locked right here on KUCI Irvine.

my absolute favorite tracks. That was Ordinary Joe by Terry Kellier, released in 1972. Before that was Room Full of Tears by Johnny Gilliam, released on Cancer Records. Before that was a song by Douglas and Lanero. That was Baby Take My Hand, released in 1971. And to start us off, I played Melinda by Bobby Taylor and the Vancouvers, released in 1968. I am very much looking forward to sharing this next track with you guys. This song is called Hey Lover, and it features Roy Ayers in his latest collaboration project with jazz artist Adrian Young and Ali Shaheed Muhammad. This is from the 2020 album Jazz Is Dead. I'm not gonna say too much because the song speaks for itself. It's so incredibly steamy and full of life. Thank you guys for tuning into The Groove. On this show, we celebrate the sound and soul of the 60s and 70s right here on KUCI Irvine.

That was Carol Addison with Can You Make It, Brother, released in 1975. Before that, we had a track by the band called Bridge. That was their song Stella, released in 2000 on their album Crying for Love. Before that was a track by Jason Joshua that was Language of Love, released in March of this year. And before that was Hey Lover featuring Roy Ayers from the 2020 album Jazz is Dead by Adrian Young and Ali Shaheed Muhammad. We are approaching that time where we're going to take a break because we finished up the first hour of the show. But before you go, I'm going to leave you with one last song to wrap it up. This is In Love for the First Time by Freddie James. Such a great send-off track. But I'm not leaving for good. I'll be back right after the break, so stick around right here on KUCI Irvine.

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Magic Town by British pop musician Eden Kane, though the song was originally recorded and released by the Vogues in 1966. Now, welcome to the groove. If you are just joining us on this show, we celebrate the sound and soul of the 60s and 70s. I am your host, Emma, and I am very excited for this next track I'm about to share with you guys. This next song is called Marry Me a Little by Harry Nilsson. It was recorded in 1969, but it was not released until somewhere in the 2000s because it was actually a song that was a present for someone else. It was not meant to be released to the public. It was a personal gift. The backstory

music and it should be heard. And Sondheim took that to heart, and for that next coming Christmas, he asked Harry Nilsson to record and do a version of that song for Judy. So if you listen very closely towards the end, you'll actually hear Nilsson saying, "Merry Christmas, Judy, have a happy new year," because the song was made for her. So quite a bit of a backstory there. You know, I'm not much of a musical person myself, but I do love Harry Nilsson, and I really enjoy this track, and I hope you will too. Once again, you're tuned into The Groove on KUCI Irvine.

0: I just love to keep you in my mind.
1: Who doesn't love a little Curtis Mayfield on a Wednesday afternoon? That was Love to Keep You in My Mind by Curtis, released in 1971. Before that was Gonna Find Me an Angel by Walter Jackson from his 1977 album I Want to Come Back as a Song. Before that, we had a track by Joey Edmonds, a rather unknown musician, with his song Blue that was resurfaced by the archival record label Numero Group in 2019. And to top us off, I played Marry Me a Little by Harry Nilsson, released in 1969. Up next, we have a track by Broadway. This is Our Love Has Come to an End, released in 1976 on Pi Records. Once again, you're tuned into The Groove on KUCI Irvine. On this show, we celebrate the sound and soul of the 60s and 70s. And I am your host, Emma, and I hope you enjoy this next track by Broadway. This is Our Love Has Come to an End.
2: We got around. There's no need not fooling ourselves anymore. Because the love we once had, hey, this is not there anymore.

is by Melvin Elling, released in 1968 on Stretch Records. Before that, a hilarious track by Millie Small, "A Mixed Up, Fickle, Lonely, Self-Centered, Spoiled Kind of Boy" was the title of that track, released in 1966. Before that was a track by Jimmy Holiday that was "I'm Gonna Move to the City," also released in 1966. And to start us off, I played "Our Love Has Come to an End" by Broadway, released in 1976. Up next is a track by the Four Tops. This is "Cherish," released in 1968. Thanks for tuning into The Groove right here on KUCI Irvine.

Wonderful track there. That was Love Is Better Than Ever by Lucky Jamal Davis, released in 1975. Now, Davis was born in Texas, but he was raised in Oakland, California, and his music career spans over 30 years. You know, he started his own record label, and unrelated to music, he was actually the first to publish a black custom car and cycle magazine called Soulful Wheels. Before that, I played a track by Patrice Holloway, Brenda Holloway's younger sister. That was Lucky My Boy, released in 1966. Before that was Call Me by Eddie Bishop. And to start us off, I played Cherish by The Four Tops. Up next, we have some Blue-Eyed Soul. This is Groovin', originally sung by the Rascals, but I'm going to play a cover by Kenny Rankin, released in 1977. You're tuned in to The Groove on KUCI Irvine, celebrating the sound and soul of the 60s and 70s.

0: by the Black Pumas from their self-titled album released in 2019. Before that was Wichita Lineman, covered by Willie Hutch in 1970. And to start us off, I played another cover. That was Groovin', covered by Kenny Rankin in 1977. Now we're gonna wrap up the show for today, but thank you to those who tuned in, and I hope you've come to love all this music from the 60s and 70s that I played for you today. It's such a rich time period and so many inspiring artists and musicians to come out of that age. Up next, we have a track by Bobby Womack. We're gonna close out with this one. This is Home Is Where the Heart Is, released in 1976. Thank you for tuning in to The Groove on KUCI Irvine.
1: You know, that's an old saying that's been around quite some time. 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
11: 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My name is Sean, and you are listening to Coastal Distortion. Yay! Celebrate, celebrate, celebrate. What is going on, you guys? As you know, or in case you don't, if this is your first time tuning in, I will be joined later by my co-host, DJ Izzy, who will come later on in the show. She's just elsewhere right now. And so that means I get to take the first hour of the show playing my music. And for those of you that know me, I like to start off with some new releases, either songs sent into us directly here at the station that we get to play before anybody else. And these two songs that I want to play are both off the new Boards of Canada album. This is actually an album, I mean, for those of you that care about this sort of thing, was rated on Pitchfork's Best New Albums, Best New Music, electronic album that you should definitely go give a listen to because it is just that good and you can seem cool, niche, and indie to all your friends. All right, with that being said, this is Prophecy at 1420 megahertz by Boards of Canada off their new album Inferno. Enjoy.

correct. I am the chosen magician. The question of reality. Consciousness. I am God, the ultimate presence.

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You're listening to KUCI 88.9 FM in Irvine. My name is Sean, and you are listening to Coastal Distortion. That song you just heard was Acts of Magic by Boards of Canada off their new album Inferno. And before that, another song off of Inferno, also by Boards of Canada, Prophecy at 1,420 megahertz. Go check out that album if you have a chance, especially if you're a fan of electronic. This album has really been making the rounds, and it's been pretty highly rated, and I haven't gotten the chance to listen to the entire thing yet, but I did listen to the first half, and I do like what I hear. So if you're a fan of electronic, go check them out. That's Boards of Canada with their new album, Inferno. All right, we are now going to dive into the main show for the first hour. Kicking us off is going to be some songs off the new Portraits of Tracy EP. For those of you that have listened to the show before, you'll know that me and DJ Izzy are big fans of Portraits of Tracy. Really cool artists. Please go check them out. You might know their other song. I believe it was called The Party. Another great song of theirs. But they just came out with a new EP and already really love it. They released a few singles off of here. But yeah, the EP is called Question: From Where Do Our Primal Instincts Originate? Answer: MTV. yeah, so kicking us off is going to be Caught in a Jam by Portraits of Tracy off their new From Where Do Our Primal Instincts Originate MTV EP. Enjoy.

0: 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My name is Sean, and I am here with my co-host.
1: Hey, I'm DJ Izzy. What's up?
0: Just showed up. Who decided to come into the station today?
1: You know, I always come into the station for the most part. I come here a lot. And, you know, I'm not taking this flack from you, Sean. I just got off of my unpaid internship.
0: Free labor.
1: Yeah, my Loser. Free labor outside all day. Yay.
0: One of my personal rules I have for myself is don't work for free.
1: Don't
0: so
1: for
0: could
1: free.
0: Not be me. But that song you just heard was Downtown Lover by Lime Garden. Before that, Something Else to Give by Man Woman Chainsaw off their new Something Else to Give EP. So exciting. Go check that out. And before that, two songs, both by Portraits of Tracy off
1: their new EP.
0: Which is called Question, Where Do Our Primal Instincts Originate? Answer, MTV. That's what the EP is called. But yeah, the second one you heard was Royal Court or Great Misfortune. And that first one we played at the beginning of the block was Caught in a Jam, both by Portraits of Tracy, both off their new EP. Go check that out. All right, this next song that we're going to dive into is a bit of a slower one, but it's by Camille Blackman, who did another song that I played on this show. I believe it was called Waste My Time. A very good song, but she has not released much else, but she has released this new song called Be In Your Band and Be In Your Band version 2. I'm going to play the version 2 version because I just kind of like it more. yeah, but this is Be In Your Band version 2 by Camille Blackman off of their Be In Your Band single. Enjoy.
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1: Hi, I'm DJ Izzy.
0: And you are listening to Coastal Distortion.
1: Woo!
0: I started watching, my roommate started showing me all the like classic SpongeBob. I wasn't allowed to watch SpongeBob as
1: me
0: a kid.
1: Me neither, yeah.
0: So
1: I
0: started watching all like the classic SpongeBob episodes, and
1: are
0: some of them are hilarious.
1: Really?
0: Like, and it's so funny because like one of the things he throws it on and goes, woo! Like, you know, when he's like
1: when SpongeBob is happy,
0: yeah, when he like
1: when Sponge is
0: gets
1: happy.
0: good news or something. But yeah, it's really funny, and my favorite character is Plankton. It's so good.
1: Your favorite character would be Plankton.
0: He's
1: your favorite
0: so
1: character
0: funny.
1: Would either be Plankton or like Mr. Krabs,
0: because he I watched the episode, he's like, he becomes friends with SpongeBob, and then at the end you like he's like, all I really wanted was friendship, and SpongeBob is like, really? And he's like, no, not really. And then he steals a Krabby Patty, and he's like, it was all a farce the whole time. I'm like, that was really funny, because that's not how I thought it was gonna end. But I digress. SpongeBob, though, is pretty funny. That song you just heard was 22 by Anna Justin. Before that, Lose Myself by Psychic Twin off their album Strange Diary. I almost said Strange Dairy. before that, Perception by Isolde Lassoen. I want to say, I hope I'm pronouncing that right. Off her new EP, Perception. Go check that out. She's actually a really cool French artist. That song is, I think, as if any of you listen to like French electronic, very French. But she is like kind of like, she's very like genre bending, like jazz, rock, electronic. Mm-hmm. Like she really does it all, but like it is very French, but like in a good way. And that song you heard before that was Camille Blackman, Be In Your Band version 2 off the Be In Your Band single. All right, this is going to be my last block until we transition to DJ Izzy's block. And we actually have some good ones here. We got Jelly Haha, Maz, and Freak Slug, also the Go Team. We have
1: what song are you playing by the Go Team?
0: We have a, not just DJ Izzy, we have other people in the station who are fans of the Go Team.
1: We love the Go Team here.
0: Now I'm wondering if I should have kicked the block off with it, but unfortunately.
1: No, end the block with it.
0: Okay, I'll do that.
1: Yeah.
0: But this first one I'm going to play to kick off the block is Bounce House by Jelly Haha, keeping the fun and upbeat vibes going.
1: Yay.
0: That's Jelly spelled G-E-L-L-I.
1: Yeah.
0: I think it's, is it Gelly?
1: Gelly, Jelly,
0: Haha.
1: Gelly, Jelly, Haha.
0: Anyway, I forget what their Spotify bio said, but it was like, oh yeah, I remember. It was Studio 54 meets Area 51. It was really good. I really liked it. But yeah, this is Bounce House by Jelly Haha, off of the Switcheroo album. Enjoy.

0: Hi guys, welcome back. I'm DJ Izzy and I am here with my co-host.
1: Hey, it's me, Sean.
0: Sean, what did we just listen to?
1: Well, my laptop's over there and that has a song list on it. I can tell you that last song we just listened to was Huddle Formation by the Go Team. I forget what the album's called.
0: It is called Thunder Lightning Strike.
1: Thunder Lightning Strike. There we go.
0: This is actually, that's the album that I own from the Go Team.
1: Oh, you own a Go Team album.
0: I do. I own it on CD. I found it secondhand at Fingerprints.
1: Oh my God, there's so much good stuff out there. Hold on. All right, that song before that was Girl Intentions by Freak Slug, which is a single. Before that, Maybe Love by Maz, that's M-A-Z. And that first song we played at the beginning of the block was Bounce House by Jelly Haha. That's Jelly spelled G-E-L-L-I. Haha. And off their album Switcheroo. And that is going to wrap it up for me. And now, DJ Izzy, it is your turn to take it away.
0: Yes, hello. I'm super excited to play you guys some music for today. We're going to listen to a few quick messages after I yap for a second. But after those messages, we're going to get into some new releases. I don't know if you guys are familiar of Honey Dijon, but she makes some amazing electronic music. And one song that I've been like really into lately, I found out we got into KUCI, so I'm really excited to play it for you guys. We're going to listen to it after the first song. The first song we're listening to is going to be Satisfied, off of the new album. It's called The Nightlife. This song features Jacob Lusk. And then after that, we're going to listen to Slight Work featuring Bree Runway, the club mix, because it's a really, really good, I would say, yeah, like electronic house song. So I hope you guys stick around and enjoy. Quick few messages and then back into the music after that. Anyways, I'm DJ Izzy here with my co-host DJ Sean, and you guys are listening to Coastal Distortion here on KUCI 88.9 FM in Irvine.
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10: It's not something we get to choose, but it is something we get to cherish. 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
1: Aloha.
0: And you guys are listening to Coastal Distortion here on KUCI 88.9 FM in Irvine. I hope you guys are doing well and enjoying the music. Those last two songs were from Honey Dijon's new album, The Nightlife. That last song was called Slight Work featuring Bree Runway. And before that, we heard Satisfied featuring Jacob Lusk. Anyways, let's get into the music that I brought for today. Fun fact, this is actually the music I was going to play last week before I
1: U-turned
0: it.
1: Before you betrayed me.
0: Yeah, before I betrayed Sean and you turned it and did a bunch of remixes.
1: I turned it. It was your idea.
0: No. I mean, like, I U-turned.
1: Oh,
0: like,
1: you U-turned.
0: Like, yeah, I did a U-turn and was like, oh, wait, let me go back. Let me get some remixes together. Which, I'm kind of upset because I feel like after that show, I was, like, on the drive home and I was like, there are so many other remixes that I, like, could have played or whatever. And
1: L's in the chat,
0: yeah,
1: everybody.
0: It's okay though, just be prepared because you never know, I might just play like a bunch of remixes. I'll surprise Sean and be like, Sean, today's remix day,
1: and then I'll look so foolish.
0: Yeah, I'm sorry guys. Anyways though, yeah, I was gonna play these songs last week, so some of them are like last week's new songs, but they're still really good and I think that we should still continue to listen to them even though they're like a week old. Like, what's bad about that?
1: A week.
0: I know. I know. So we're gonna start off with a song called Tout Le Monde. This is by Mad off of their EP Overload. I hope you guys enjoy it. I'll be back to talk with you guys in a bit. And as always, I'm DJ Izzy here with my co-host Sean. This is KUCI 88.9 FM in Irvine, and you're listening to Coastal Distortion. I hope you guys enjoy.

0: Hi guys, welcome back. I'm DJ Izzy. I'm here with my co-host.
1: I'm on mic two. This is mic two. Hello, I'm Sean.
0: And you guys are listening to what? Coastal Distortion.
1: What?
0: Wow, you saying that like blew my headphone. Like it my like I was only hearing audio in one ear of my headphones because I have a really like weak adapter. Like,
1: so what you're saying is I fixed your headphones?
0: No, yeah, you kind of did. Like, all of a sudden now I can hear both headphones.
1: No,
0: that's
1: need
0: really
1: to thank
0: spooky.
1: Me. It's okay.
0: Thank you, Sean.
1: I do it for free.
0: Anyways, let me tell you guys what we just heard. That last song was a new song by Frost Children. They released a new EP like last week. It's called Tweaker Poem. But yeah, that was their song Creep. I really like the song. It kind of reminds me of like Jane Remover, but like it's, I don't know, I really like their new EP. Before that, we heard Mirror Romance by The Nightclubs. Before that one, we heard Smother by Joey Cash. That's off of their new album, Poser. And then we started off with Tout Le Monde by Mad Mad Mad off of their Overload EP. I hope you guys enjoyed those last four songs. Right up next, we have kind of an interesting one. This is going to be a fun little set for you guys because this is going to be, it's going to be a slower set, I feel, until maybe the last song. But yeah, this first song is a little interesting and I'm just going to, you guys just need to listen to it and figure out why it's interesting because yeah, it's a really good song, but it's definitely a little different than what we've been hearing so far. Anyways, here is Cha-Cha Slide by Get Down Services.
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is something new. Casper Sly Part 2, featuring the Platinum Band. This time I'm leaving early. Everyone's your friend when you do the hokey cokey, surely. I think I did my hair wrong, but then I wouldn't really know. I'm 6. I don't wanna stay, but I don't wanna go. I want the teacher to hold my hand. I think I might pretend I need the toilet. But mine's unraveling secretly like a big fruit winder. I've got no money for blue drinks, but the best things in life are free. And everything's free if you steal it. Dennis wouldn't pay. Then here comes anyone. So I'm off. Here comes anyone. I'm 6.

0: 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I'm DJ Izzy, and I'm here with my co-host.
1: Hey, hey, it's Sean.
0: And you guys are listening to Coastal Distortion here on KUCI 88.9 FM in Irvine. Let me tell y'all what we just heard. That was Down With The Snow by Camp The Hills. I really liked that new single. What did you think of it?
1: You finally get to play it because I played it the last time.
0: I know. Well, wait, did you play it last week? You
1: didn't. Not play last week. It was the week before last week.
0: Oh,
1: where
0: I see.
1: You like went through my list before and you're like, dang it, I wanted to play that song.
0: Oh, yeah. Yeah. Yeah. Anyways, though, Down With The Snow, I really like the new single. I think it is so in line with what I was saying previously about like Camp
1: about
0: The Hills
1: the
0: being
1: pit.
0: Like, yeah, being like Passion Pit revival. Yeah. It's like how the Dare is like LCD Sound System revival. Camp The Hills is like Passion Pit revival.
1: Interesting take.
0: Yeah, I feel like that's very much what's going on there. I completely live for it though. It's really fun. But yeah, that was Down With The Snow. Before that, we heard Bonnie by Swap Meet. I actually really like that song. I kind of wish that I put it into a different set because I feel like I don't know, I feel like it deserved its own special little place. But yeah, that was Bonnie by Swap Meet. Highly recommend that album in general. It's really good. And then before that one, we heard Blood by Mary in the Junkyard off of their album Role Model Hermit. And then we started off with Cha Cha Slide, the new single by Get Down Services. I hope you guys enjoyed those last four songs. Right up next, we're going to listen to a song off the new Digitalism album. This is their song, Double Jam. The album is called Optimism. This song, I'm pretty sure it has no vocals. It's just an instrumental track, but it's really good. I really like this album. So yeah, I hope you guys enjoy it. After that, we're gonna listen to some very different songs. We're gonna listen to a song called Belt and another song called We Don't Talk. They are gonna be way more like kind of like rock, like indie rock, so stick around for that. And then hopefully we're gonna end it a little bit after that with a song by Susie Shear. So yeah, stick around for that. It should be a fun time. Anyways, I'm DJ Izzy here with my co-host. Say your name one more time.
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I'm DJ Izzy, and you guys are listening to Coastal Distortion here on KUCI 88.9 FM in Irvine. I hope you guys have been enjoying the music. Let me tell y'all what we just heard. That was No Surprise by Susie Shear. That was featuring Damon R and Chandler. Oh my goodness. Chandler. My browser is not big enough to display the full name. My goodness. Chandler Moss. Okay. Yes, that was No Surprise featuring Damon R and Chandler Moss by Susie Shear off of the album Pure Pulse Slow Decay Soft Release. Before that, we heard Fat Trout Trailer Park with their song Belt. That's a new single. And before that one, we heard Digitalism's new song Double Jam. That's off of their new album Optimism. I hope you guys enjoyed it. And if you guys were counting, I only said three songs because I only have one more song for us today. It is called Failsafe by DJ Dave. This is one of their new singles. And yeah, I'm just super excited to play it for you guys. I've been really liking Failsafe's music lately. Oh my goodness, sorry, not Failsafe. I'm really liking DJ Dave's music recently because for some reason I've just been, I don't know, it's like, I feel like it's because it's summertime. And so I've transitioned kind of out of like my little like rock hibernation, and I've warmed up and it's time to dance. It's time to listen to some electronic and just, I mean, hard summer is like right around the corner. So it's quite literally time to just sit back and enjoy some fun electronica. So that's what I've been doing over here with DJ Dave, specifically this song Failsafe. Anyways, I hope you guys enjoy the music. I will be back next week to play some more stuff for y'all. So yeah, I hope you guys have a good rest of your Friday, and I hope you guys stay tuned for some more KUCI awesomeness throughout the day, the week, the 24/7, because we are 24/7, 365 here at KUCI 88.9 FM in Irvine. 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Anyways, that's all for me today. As always, I'm DJ Izzy. DJ Sean has already left, but he says bye as well. And this is Failsafe by DJ Dave. I hope you guys enjoy it. And as always, this is Coastal Distortion here on KUCI 88.9 FM in Irvine.

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You just heard Old Star with Whiskey. 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And I started off today with Matt Haimovitz and Neighbors, A Prayer. 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And if you're in a band of any genre and interested in being played on air, you can find out more information on how to send us your music by visiting kuci.org and clicking on Contact Us. This is Iris, and you're listening to New Notes, where I play our new releases that are sent to the station. And I love just kind of jumping in and choosing music by the genre, because I often find something that I enjoy that I normally wouldn't find otherwise. Today, we're kind of mixing things up, going through some genres, not genre hopping through all the genres, but going through quite a few. So we've already gone through classical, electronic, and rock. And up next, I have a song that I found in the alternative section. This is from Pond. It's called Two Hands.

and my new dreams. 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And hurry, hurry. And hurry, Rama. Money dream, money dream. Money dream, money dream. Money beam. Money beam, money beam. Money seeing. Dinosaurus.

Rama Hari Hari Hari Hari Hari. All the mighty dream, find me if you can, in this space. And then this spaceship. Mind your dream, dear Saria. Feel no pain. And midnight train, Baphomet come down. I wanna cut you down. Sorry, in space, echo chamber. In the space, echo chamber. I was born on the 20th of March, 1926, and mind your thoughts, mind your thoughts, mind your brain, mind your rain, rain, rain. Scoville, Scoville, Scoville, Scoville, Scoville, Scoville, Scoville, Scoville, Scoville, Scoville, Scoville, Scoville, Scoville, Scoville, Scoville, Scoville, Scoville, Scoville, Scoville, Scoville, Scoville, Scoville, Scoville, Scoville, Scoville, Scoville, Scoville, Scoville, Scoville, Scoville, Scoville, Scoville, Scoville, Scoville, Scoville, Scoville, Scoville, Scoville, Scoville, Scoville, Scoville, Scoville, Scoville, Scoville, Scoville, Scoville, Scoville, Scoville, Scoville, Scoville, Scoville, Scoville, Scoville, Scoville, Scoville, Scoville, Scoville, Scoville, Scoville, Scoville, Scoville, Scoville, Scoville, Scoville, Scoville, Scoville, Scoville, Scoville, Scoville, Scoville, Scoville, Scoville, Scoville, Scoville, Scoville, Scoville, Scoville

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If you can, run along. 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

That was Leah Pappas-Kemps with The Hunches off of her debut album, Winged. And before that, you heard Spatially from Lee Scratch Perry and Mouse on Mars. And I started off the set with Two Hands from Pond. 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And my show is all about our new releases here at the station. And sometimes I like to just go around, play songs of all different kinds of genres. So those three I found in the alternative, reggae, and indie section. And up next, I have another song that I found in the indie section. This is Pictish Trail with Another Way.

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Before that was Ken and Brad Colliner, a father and son duo, with the song Hands Cove. And I started off this set with Another Way from Pictish Trail. 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I've got one last song to share with you today, but before I do, I want to remind you all, or if this is your first time tuning in, I wanted to let you know that you can find me on Instagram at Iris on the Radio, where I share my playlists. And so for this last song, I really enjoyed the one we just heard. So in keeping up with the rainbow theme, here is Sun Ra with Over the Rainbow.